0: It'll be Escobar. The Cubs' three-man will settle in. This will wrap up the three straight lefties to start the Cub order. Then six straight righties will greet the right-hander Laws. Escobar with a Cubs-style pair of blue socks on as he wears the gray pants wrapped around the knees. Pickoff throw to first after a high fastball was taken by Escobar. The catcher Sanchez tried to get Hartshorn on a back pick. No dice. One and zero on Escobar. Third baseman is in. The pitch bounced in the dirt, blocked by Sanchez off of his light blue catcher's gear. Again, the Sky Carp tonight wearing a jersey I've not seen before. It's one of their alternate identities, is what their broadcaster Josh Flickinger was telling me. It's a navy blue jersey with light blue numbers on the back. Almost looks like the alternate Myrtle Beach Pelicans navy blue tops. They've got navy blue caps and powder blue brim. The kick and fire. Bouncer rolled right side. It's a foul ball. Foul ball. It was picked up by the first baseman Clayton in foul territory. He then stepped on the bag and fired to second, but again, in the process, it was called foul. Escobar will look at a ball outside. 3-1 now on the Cub DH. Three balls and a strike. And the next offer. Ball four outside to Escobar. After a strikeout of Kepley to start the inning. There have been back-to-back walks. Hartshorn and Escobar take free passes. Walks for the Cubs are presented by Best One Tire and Auto Care. And for Carson Laws, who worked six no-hit scoreless innings in his last outing, where his only blemish was a singular walk, along with a career-high nine strikeouts. In the four starts prior to that outing, Laws allowed three runs or more. So he's back in that territory tonight. Cubs have runners at first and second for Cepeda, who backs away from an inside offering. The last start prior to the very good one against Peoria was not good. At Cedar Rapids on June 16th, Laws allowed six runs on three homers in just 2 2/3 innings. And the pitch. Cut it and missed by Cepeda, 1-1. Cubs trying to do more damage, up a pair. The 1-1 delivery. Swing and a miss. Healthy Hack at a pitch up high at 96. Cepeda's got the red batting gloves on. Again, those are pretty fresh. He's also got the white cleats with the red trim, a red and blue ankle guard and elbow guard. Good to have Angel Cepeda back with the Cubs, playing his 17th game. He was South Bend's opening day shortstop, but then went down with an injury soon after. Cubs continue to get healthier, bolstering the lineup. The 1-2, fouled back, and it will get even more healthier when Cade Snell is able to come back. Cade continues to travel with the Cubs. He is with us on the road, as he has been since going down with his injury, and obviously checking in consistently with Cade. He says he's feeling good. So hopefully before too long, Cade Snell's back in the lineup. He had a great series in this ballpark last August. The delivery in the dirt for a ball. And again, gobbled up by Sanchez, who has been a busy man back there. New baseball tossed back to Laws. Cade Snell in this ballpark last August, he robbed a home run. It was right in front of the Cubs' bullpen. Bullpens here in Beloit are positioned beyond the left field wall, both of them. And the fence here, it's the same height all around. It only goes up about 7 feet, so very home run robbable. 2-2 to Cepeda, just inside on a bender. 3-2. And Cade went up and he robbed a home run, robbing Wilfredo Lara. Lara is still on the Beloit roster. We have not seen him play this week. But I'll never forget the story that Snell told after that highlight reel catch. It's pretty memorable. One away, runners at first and second. The payoff to Cepeda runs inside for ball four. It's the third consecutive walk and the fifth in the game for Carson Laws. He is no stranger to high walk totals. He walked six men in his first start of June at Peoria. And in his first start of July, here on July 1, he's got five free passes. Bases loaded, all on Best One Tire and Auto Care walks. And that's after Laws struck out the leadoff man, Kepley. It'll be Matt Hallback coming up. Just to wrap up the story on Cade, Cade was playing left field that day. Lionel Espinoza, who was also on the injured list, unfortunately, with Snell, was playing center field. And Espy literally told Cade when to jump to rob that home run. They communicated from a good football field's length away almost. Here's Hallback. Low for a ball. And Lionel Espinoza screamed at Snell, when to jump. And Cade also gave us a little inside baseball. That was part of a pre-series meeting between the two. Here's the 1-0. Hallback takes a strike. I guess Cade said to start the series, him and Espinoza knew they were going to be playing beside each other in the outfield, so they met together. They knew that this ballpark has an avenue where you can rob home runs, and look what happened. That was very early on in the professional tenure for Snell. Slider is low. Hallback checks his swing. No swing. And it's 2-1. That was right after Cade made his pro debut. It was last August at home. I believe this was his first road trip last August. And he had the robbed home run. Corner infielder's in. The pitch. Hallback drills a drive to right center. Ballpark will contain it, but it will drive in a run. Dylan Head over, making the catch in the gap. Tagging from third, coming home Hartshorn. Going to third is Escobar. Staying at first is Cepeda. Sack fly RBI, Matt Hallback. It's 4-1 Cubs as they get the run back that they lost in the previous half inning. And Escobar raced to third. Cepeda sticks at first. It'll be Logan Poteet with two down, trying to continue the rally. Poteet walked and scored in the second. The pitch, way outside, ball one. And for Carson Laws, that pitch count piling up with the five walks. Laws has thrown 72 pitches. Just 34 have been strikes. The right-hander sets again and wheels again. Low and away, 2-0. There is a right-hander warming in the Beloit bullpen. Both bullpens are busy. Mason McGuire has pitched just two innings, but again has needed 48 pitches to get through due to Beloit leaving five base runners combined in the game on the pitch. Breaking ball strike. Two and one on Logan Poteet. Cepeda leads at first. Escobar with his lead in foul ground at third. Shadows continue to set in from the third baseline. The pitch. Whacked on a line drive to left field. It's going to be a base hit. Logan Poteet drives in another run. Cepeda's going to try and take third. The tag in time. Run will count, though. Cepeda thrown out at third, trying to take an extra 90 feet. Run will count. It's going to be a 5-1 Cub lead on an RBI single by Logan Poteet. I think Beloit's trying to clarify if the run counted. It certainly did. And it will be 5-1. Cubs get two more and take a 5-1 lead into the bottom of the third on Sports Radio WSBT.
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0: We'll head to the bottom of the third inning. Mason McGuire starts another frame, but he has really had to labor through a couple innings, although he's working with a 5-1 lead. Cubs lead the Skycarp 5-1. Both teams have two hits, so really a similar line score to yesterday. Here's McGuire's first pitch of the inning to Carter Johnson. He will take a strike. Where, remember, although Beloit shut out South Bend 4-0, it was the Cubs, even with the Skycarp, with five hits each. Here comes the 0-1 delivery. Swing and a miss. It's 0-2. McGuire winds and fires. 0-2 is in the dirt for a ball. Logan Poteet delivering the RBI single before the third inning concluded. Again, Angel Cepeda trying to take third base an extra 90 feet. He was thrown out 7-5. The play did score Jose Escobar. Again, Josiah Hartshorn previously was plated on the sac fly. Bouncing ball to short. Cepeda's got it. Buckling the feet together. Fires to first in time. 6-3 to start the inning. And here is Abraham Ramirez. The wind and the fire by McGuire. Ramirez lays off a pitch low. Ramirez popped out to left his first time. That was with runners at the corners and two outs in the first. And the first jam that McGuire escaped from. Here comes the next by Mason, and the pitch is high and outside. Base is clear, one away, it's 2-0. And the next delivery. Lifted foul out of play by the left-hand hitting Ramirez. Ramirez, again, popped out, leaving two on in the first, and then his mistake in the second led to the first cover run, in which Miguel Useche rolled the ball to third. It should have routinely ended the inning, but the ball scooted under the mitt, of Ramirez at third, leading the Poteet scoring. Then it led to the Hallquist home run. The 1-2 fire. Little bouncer slowly to the left of the mound. Gloved by McGuire, fielding his position well. Fires on to first in time. McGuire off the mound to the third base side. His momentum did take him off the mound that way. So it led perfectly to the bounce out. 1-3, and McGuire's trying to work on his first scoreless 1-2-3 inning. Also, please stay tuned for the fourth inning. An old South Bend Cubs friend is in attendance here in Beloit tonight. Miguel Pabon, who was a South Bend Cub catcher last season. He is now working for the Major League Baseball Players Association. He's going to join us on South Bend Cubs Radio coming up in the fourth inning. Miguel just so happens to be passing through with his new job. Miguel ended his playing career last season. Carlos Sanchez has got a 1-0 count. The pitch to the lefty catcher is a called strike. And he's staying in the game, working for the MLBPA, and he is going to join us on some South Bend Cubs radio. You may remember Miguel. He won the Paul DeGooch Community Service Award last year in South Bend for his terrific service to the South Bend community. Here's a pitch just outside. It's 2-1. Cubs lead it 5-1 here in the bottom of the third. McGuire always starts with his mitt in front of his face. Pitches the 2-1. Lifted and whacked up the left field line. Slicing to the corner. Long run, Useche. This ball's back, and it is a fair ball into the corner. It's a base hit. Boy, off the bat, that looked like it was going to push way foul to the left of the pole, but somehow it stayed fair. It's an opposite field double for Carlos Sanchez, the Beloit catcher. And again, there is not a lot of foul territory here in Beloit when you get to that section of the park. As we described to you yesterday on the broadcast, after you get past the third base dugout area where the Cubs position themselves, there's the rain tarp. And then the sidewall jolts out at a complete 90-degree right angle. And then, from there, foul territory really dissipates down the line. Somehow, that's a fair ball, and it snuck there into the left field corner. Here's the pitch. Missed low and outside to Colby Shade. A double for Carlos Sanchez. The Cubs lead the Skycarp 5-1. That's the third Beloit base hit. Skycarp have made the game's only error. Here's the set by McGuire, and the pitch, low and away. And the pitch count piling up for McGuire. That was pitch number 62, 33 have been strikes. And again, although he has had a quick pace third inning so far, he had to work out of the runners at the corners jam in the first, and then had to get out of the second with the bases loaded. Next one, that's called a strike over the middle. 2-1 on Colby Shade, who singled and scored as part of Beloit's run scoring second. He stole two bags as well. McGuire to the plate. Comes back with another fastball. That clips the outside black at the knees. 2-2, 94 miles per hour from McGuire. Both bullpens busy. The Cubs with Luis Rujano warming in their bullpen. And Beloit also has a right-hander throwing in their pen. 5-1 South Bend. Here's the next delivery. Swing and a miss, strike three, and he got him on some heat. McGuire strikes out Shade on a high fastball. His second strikeouts presented by United Federal Credit Union. Thanks to United FCU, who donates $5 for that strikeout to the Food Bank of Northern Indiana. Please stay tuned for the fourth inning. Old friend Miguel Pabon is going to join us here on South Bend Cubs Radio. 5-1 Cubs on Sports Radio WSBT.
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0: Well, this is a treat. We head to the fourth inning, and it is outstanding to see South Bend Cubs former catcher Miguel Pabon, who is now working with the Major League Baseball Players Association. He is kind enough to take some time with us on South Bend Cubs Radio. We'll do that here in the fourth inning, with the Cubs ahead of the Skycarp 5-1. The first pitch to Miguel Useche is lifted on a pop fly for a base hit to right field. Leadoff single, Miguel Useche. Good start for the Cubs in the fourth, already up 5-1. That's your former teammate, Miguel Useche, with the base hit. Miggy, it is great to see you. How you doing?
5: Great to see you too, Bobby. I'm doing great. Good to see the boys. Good to see you. And this organization is family for me.
0: Absolutely. And you will always be South Bend family, Cubs organization family. Take us through what you're doing, because you're working with the Major League Baseball Players Association. You did wrap up your playing career last season with the South Bend Cubs. We enjoyed having you times a million in South Bend. Michael Hallquist, who launched his first Cub organization home run in his first at-bat in his Cubs debut, bunts the ball foul. Take us through what you're doing now, Miggy.
5: So I basically help the players one, know their rights, know how they should be treated, help them with any issues that they might have, either at their apartments, either food issues, or other stuff that goes with personal stuff for them. Alongside with helping the PA also, like, get them to sign whatever we need, whatever documentation we might need from them, just to help them get the money that they need to get.
0: 0-2 on Michael Hallquist, and I know in your playing career you were always a guy that had a professional approach every single day. You were a guy that took everything seriously. You were a great teammate. So obviously this is a great transition for you. The pitch to Hallquist is over his back to the backstop. Useche will take second on a wild pitch, and it will be 1-2. What, in your mind, led you to taking this position? What interested you most in picking this up?
5: So, honestly, I had never thought about doing this, right? But the PA hit me up about... Actually, Nate Easley, he hit me up. He does the same job that I do. And he hit me up about in, I want to say, May.
0: Of this year?
5: Yeah. He asked me what I was doing. At the time, I was home, and he was like, hey, they got this opening. I think you'll be a good fit. Because I had met him because he was doing this same job that I'm doing now at one of our clubhouse, and we met there. And he was like, from that day that I met you, I knew you were going to be good at this job. So if you're interested in, I can put your name in the PA, and then from there we can go. And then a couple weeks passed by, they hit me up again, and now I'm here.
0: Yeah, absolutely. Comes at you quick as Hallquist takes a pitch low. You know, you wrapped up your playing career last year, and we loved having you in South Bend a year ago. It was a fun season. It was a fun group to be around. We had a lot of fun at Four Winds Field, whether it was on the field, off the field, what have you. Fastball to Hallquist is in there for called strike three. Takes a strike called at the knees. And there's the first out of the fourth. Was there any, not disappointment, but was there any kind of realization ending your playing career, or were you ready?
5: Honestly, I'm not technically done playing, right? Because I got winter ball still left.
0: Okay.
5: My contract with the PA ends in October for that same reason.
0: So you're still going to play winter ball?
5: Yes, I am. Once that's over, I'll decide what's the next step for me, right? I don't want to get too ahead of that. As of now, I'm working with the PA. Then in this winter, I'll play winter ball, and then from there, we'll see how it goes.
0: Will that be in Puerto Rico, or
5: yes.
0: Where are you going to play?
5: Okay. Yes, in Puerto Rico.
0: Awesome. 5-1 Cubs, here is Olivo taking low and outside. I know Christian Olivo is your good buddy. I know you still know a lot of guys on the team. What are your biggest memories as a Cub?
5: Man, I think everything, honestly. Like I said, I spent 8 years in this org. This is
0: signed
5: family.
0: By the Cubs?
5: Yes,
0: right?
5: Yes.
0: You were
5: this
0: very
5: is
0: young.
5: Family for me. I got here when I was 17. And then I got out of here when I was 25. So it's a lot of times, right, with the same org. Yeah, all the teammates, the good times, right? They got really good coaches. I think the Cubs, and kudos to the scouting department. They do a great job of signing not only good ball players, but good people. And, yeah, I have zero issues with any teammate my whole playing career. I think they all helped me become a better player and a better person. And the same thing can be said about all the coaches that I had.
0: Former South Bend Cubs catcher Miguel Pabon joining us here on the broadcast. He's passing through Beloit with his new job with the MLB Players Association. Pitch to Olivo is popped up right side of the infield. Still on the dirt, being called off as the first baseman by the second baseman, Barreras. Olivo is out, and that is out number two of the fourth. Cubs picked up the leadoff single from Miguel Useche. He advanced to second on the wild pitch, and now back at the top of the order is Kane Kepley. So last season with the Cubs, I think we saw a ton of talent come through, and you know, some guys that we saw last season are now still with the Cubs, including Cade Snell. He made his professional debut with South Bend last season. Some other guys from Myrtle Beach have come up this year and have played a key cog. I know you necessarily have not followed every single day with the South Bend Cubs, but you know a lot of guys on this team. And just knowing the guys on this team, as Kepley takes high, Cubs are already playoff bound. We're heading to the playoffs in September. What do you think this team can do come September?
5: Hey, this is a really good team. I was just talking to Justin Stone, who's here also in the ballpark, and we were talking about like how good this team really is. I think it's a really versatile team, right? You got a lot of guys that can play different positions. This is a group that can run the bases too. Last year we were really good running the bases too, but I think this year you had the offensive power that they've shown this year. Now you add two bats like Gerico and Poteet, who sure. just add a lot, way more pop to this lineup. So I think, yeah, this team can surely win it all.
0: 3-0 on Kane Kepley to start his at-bat. Kane is nothing for two. He's got Useche at second. Here's the pitch. Kepley will look at a strike. I want to talk more about what you did last year in the community as well. We'll do that in the bottom of the fourth inning. You were the Paul DeGooch Community Service Award winner. I know that meant a ton to you.
5: Yes, indeed.
0: Just wrapping up again, talking about your Cubs career, as we'll wait on the 3-1 to Kepley. Here it is. Just outside for ball four, and the Cubs will get a walk presented by Best One Tire and Auto Care. Is there a certain moment on the field that you're most proud of? Or a season, or just something you got to do? I know you were part of a couple playoff runs in Myrtle Beach.
5: Yeah, I would say making it to the playoffs and playing playoffs. That was actually playing like in the roster. That was the only time that I got to play in the playoffs with the Cubs. I got to experience the same thing in AA, but I wasn't in the roster. I was just development list. But for me, something that makes me really proud, I think when I got converted from an infielder
0: to a catcher. Right, you came up as a shortstop.
5: Yeah, I think when first they came up to me with the idea, I was like, you guys are crazy because I don't know how I'm going to do that. But it for sure was probably the best thing that I ever did in my career.
0: Yeah. Well, you became a terrific defensive catcher, and you got to catch a lot of terrific arms over your career as Hartshorn takes a strike. Runners at first and second. The next two, Josiah is high. You know, you were a guy that signed very young, Miggy. What do you think about what Hartshorn's doing? He's 19. He won't be 20 until February.
5: Yeah.
0: You ever hear of anything like that?
5: Dude, I was talking to Olivo about a couple of weeks ago because I saw this guy's number. I was like, who is this guy? Because he's young. He's showing power.
0: He lifts a drive to deep left field. Back towards the fence. Running is Shade with the play to make the catch. He can hit it the opposite way as well, huh?
5: Yeah, I was about to say, he's showing power with the ability to still hit the ball consistently, so that's a pretty good mix right there.
0: You going to come back for one more inning?
5: Yes, of
0: Miguel
5: course.
0: Miguel Pabon, the former South Bend Cub catcher, is going to rejoin us next. We're in the fourth. It is 5-1 Cubs on Sports Radio WSBT.
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0: Going to the bottom of the fourth inning, I'm Brendan King on Sports Radio WSBT. Cubs lead the Skycarp 5-1. Rejoining us here in the bottom of the fourth, former South Bend Cubs catcher Miguel Pabon, who is passing through Beloit, working his new gig with the Major League Baseball Players Association. Miguel taking some time with us very kindly here on South Bend Cubs Radio. Luis Rujano is the new man on the mound for the Cubs. His first pitch of the inning is waved at and missed on a slider, strike one. You've caught this guy before. He's pretty nasty, huh?
5: Yeah, I was talking to him earlier. He was telling me how he was working with a little bit of control with his off-speed.
0: Touch on this as well. You won a very, very, very prestigious award last season for your work in the South Bend community, and I know that was a major part of who you are as a player and a person, as Rujano strikes out the first man he faces on three pitches. Strikeout presented by United Federal Credit Union. Paul DeGooch Community Service Award named after Corporal DeGooch, who unfortunately lost his life in the line of duty. You got to meet his family. It's given to the South Bend Cub every season, who displays the most community service accolades in the community, helps out the community, and you were always gracious with their time. What did that mean to win that last year?
5: It's amazing, right? I think the main reason why we do this is because of the fans, right? MLB players don't get paid how much they get paid without fans, right? So I think anytime that I can give back to the community, wherever I'm at, I'm going to do it. I love seeing kids, how they smile whenever you give them a ball. Obviously, I wish I had a lot for every kid, but that's not always the case. But yeah, anytime that I can help make somebody happier, I'm willing to do it.
0: Well, you did incredible, whether it was serving community service events. Two strikes, by the way, on Jenkins Cowart. He will pull this one over to second, backhanded by Hallquist, bobbling, but he'll throw on to first in time. And, you know, you were always helpful to kids with the baseball as well. You helped out in the Meyer Baseball Academy. I know you and your guy Gabe, you got to coach him up a little bit. You actually went out and coached local players, giving your time on Monday off days. That was incredible, man.
5: Yeah, no, I met him one time at the stadium, right?
0: Yeah, and sure.
5: I felt like he was a genuine kid. I saw his energy for baseball. I really liked that. So he asked me to like come to one of his games. And I was like, sure, man. I don't have anything to do, so let's go.
0: Miguel
5: He's a stud,
0: Pavone,
5: by the way.
0: Well, he learned from the best.
5: Thank
0: ball
5: you.
0: One outside to Starling Caba. Cubs lead 5-1. Here's a twirling breaking ball from Rojano. That misses just outside. It's 2-0. Left side of the Cubs infield shifts towards second. Hall back in the normal shortstop spot. Cepeda shifting over towards the bag. Two outs here in the bottom of the fourth. It's 5-1 Cubs. Here's the pitch. Low and outside for ball three. What do you think you'll take as, you know, when it's all said and done, your time in South Bend? What do you reflect on that most? What are you happiest with in your time as a South Bend Cub, you think?
5: Man, I'm just happy that I was able to have an impact.
0: Sure.
5: Whether it was my team, whether it was the fans, just knowing that how much I give and how much I want to work hard just to be able to like impact the game, right? And seeing how other people see it as well, it's for sure something that is very humbling. And as many years as I can keep doing it, I'm gonna keep doing it.
0: 3-2 now on Caba. I hope you have a blast, man, with the gig, and I hope you're able to travel a lot and experience baseball. You know, this is a totally different way for you to experience baseball, right? I mean, total opposite of a player, even though chopper back to the pitcher. Rujano's got it underhand flip. It's totally opposite of what you did as a player, but now you are helping players, right?
5: Yes, indeed. Like I told you, I had never thought I would be doing this, but I think it's a perfect fit for what I love. I want players to be treated right, and if players feel well, we're going to have a really good show on the field, so that's what I want for the game of baseball.
0: Nobody better for the job. Miguel Pavone, former Cubs catcher. Thanks for dropping by, my
5: Thank
0: man.
5: Thank you, Bobby. I appreciate you. Good to see you.
0: You too, man. We'll go to the fifth inning. 5-1 Cubs on Sports Radio WSBT.
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2: Thanks so much to former South Bend Cubs catcher Miguel Pavón for dropping by the broadcast booth. Saw Miguel today. He's, again, working with the Major League Baseball Players Association. He stops by ballparks all over the country. Just so happens that he's in Beloit tonight. Great to see him. Jose Escobar takes a strike to open up the top of the fifth inning, and he moves his arms away from an inside pitch. On the second offering, it's 1-1. The new Beloit pitcher, right-hander Jesus Rios, 24-year-old from Mexico, was signed as a free agent this year by Miami. 5-1 Cubs, the pitch. High and inside on Escobar, who jolted away again from a 93-mile-per-hour fastball. It's 2-1. Cubs had a three-run second. They scored two in the third. And again, this one headlined by the first Cub organization home run for Michael Hallquist in his first Cub organization at-bat. Big bounding ball is hit to the right side. From the shallow right field grass, the second baseman Barreras fields, throws, and gets Escobar in time. It was fun to catch up with Miguel, who again won the Paul DeGooch Community Service Award last year. He was presented that due to his outstanding work in the community. Nobody better, nobody kinder, generous with their time than Miguel Pavón, truly. And he was an outstanding South Bend Cub in his time as a player. Here is Angel Cepeda looking at a slider low. Cepeda has walked both times in the game, but in each time he has gotten on base, Cepeda was caught on the base pass, caught stealing in the second. He was thrown out trying to advance to third on a throw from left field in the third inning. The pitch. Swing and a miss. Just a couple more streaks of sunshine remain on the diamond. Here's the pitch. Outside for a ball. There's still plenty of sunshine in center and right field, but in the infield, sun covers the mound, just a little sliver of it. Shadows set in from left to right. Top half of the fifth inning, Cubs lead by four. And the next delivery. Slider froze Cepeda. It's a called strike, and it's 2-2. Again, programming notes. We'll play 7:05 with our first pitch tomorrow. That's Eastern time. 7:35, the game starts on Friday night, and then day games on both Saturday and Sunday. The 2-2. Bouncer, third base side. Gloved by the third baseman, Ramirez, who gets in front of it, throws wildly, but the tag will be applied on Cepeda by the first baseman Clayton, who has swept off the first base bag into the foul territory side of the base. But again, his tag was applied on Cepeda in time. Again, it's a day game on the 4th of July, 2:05 Eastern, same time for the series finale on Sunday. Two outs in the fifth, two up, two down for Rios, and the batter is Matt Holbeck. The pitch, low for a ball. Hot and humid Wednesday night in Beloit. Really a similar condition to last night, about 90 degrees. Hallback lifts it foul out of play. It's 1-1. And it's going to be hot the rest of the week. Possible rain on the way tomorrow. Ideally, that'll miss us. The next delivery. Low into the backstop for a ball to haul back. Nobody on base, so nobody taking off with the wild pitch.

0: 2-1 on the Cub third baseman. On the next offering, a fastball is taken on the outside edge for a called strike, and it's 2-2. Deuces wild. Two balls, two strikes, two outs. Rios to the plate. Outside to Holmbeck. Will be set for the payoff to Holbeck. This time he jams it foul off of his left ankle. Thankfully, Matt wears a big blue ankle guard on that left leg. He does take off the helmet, adjust the hair, and he'll dig back in for another 3-2. Luis Rujano worked a quick pace 1-2-3 inning in the bottom of the fourth. He'll be back out for the fifth. And here's another 3-2. Holbeck again rolls it to third. With a play is Ramirez on the backhand. Throws low but into the mitt of Clayton, the first baseman. Ramirez, neither one of his throws from third were all too impressive, but he did make back-to-back putouts to wrap up the top of the fifth. In the fifth, the Cubs remain in front. It's a 5-1 ball game as South Bend looks for their first victory of the week. We'll come back next on Sports Radio WSBT.
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0: 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The Cubs actually will reverse what I said in the previous half inning and will make a pitching change heading into the bottom of the fifth. It's left-hander Cole Reynolds. Pitching changes for the Cubs are brought to you by Rosie Place for Children. More on that after this first pitch to Dylan Head. The left-hander Reynolds spins in a strike. A Rosie Place creates a world of yes for medically fragile children. Skilled nurses provide overnight stays, all at no cost to families. Join the movement at a rosie place.org. Reynolds on the next delivery, pitches outside. It has been a little while since we saw Cole on the mound. He has remained on the Cubs' active roster, but he did not pitch last week in the series against Quad Cities. He's pitching out of the bullpen this season for a second time. Pitching the next, lifted foul out of play. The bullpen is where we saw Cole Reynolds exclusively with the Cubs last season. He did start this year as a starting pitcher. 12 outings with the Cubs this season, 11 have been starts. And he's got an ERA at 6.65. It's been an up-and-down season for Cole. There have been starts where he has looked brilliant, starts where he has struggled. But he's going to strike out Dylan Head to get his outing started tonight out of the bullpen. Strikeout for Reynolds on the first man he faces. It comes on a left-on-left sweeper, resulting in a silly-looking swing by Head. Strikeout for Reynolds, presented by United Federal Credit Union. Thanks to United FCU, who donates $5 for that strikeout to the Food Bank of Northern Indiana. Reynolds takes over for Luis Rujano, who fired a shutout fourth inning. And here is Barreras, the left-hand hitting second baseman. Well, You would think Cole Reynolds profiles extremely well against this Beloit lineup, which has seven lefties in its order. And here's the next pitch. Fouled back for a strike. Barreras, Johnson, and Ramirez, the next three coming up, all lefties. So we'll see if Reynolds can have his way with this Beloit roster. He always works from the stretch. And the big lefty's pitch. Popped up foul out of play. Big-bodied southpaw, Cole Reynolds. Winds and delivers. Swing and a miss, strike three. Back-to-back K's on the slow sweeper by Cole. And again, that is a tough pitch to hit left on left. He has sent the first two of the fifth packing. Strikeouts both presented by United Federal Credit Union. Thanks to United FCU, who donates $5 for that strikeout to the Food Bank of Northern Indiana. And Reynolds out of the bullpen for just a second time this year. And the last time was in his last outing. Left-hand hitting Carter Johnson looks at a pitch outside. Reynolds at Fort Wayne on June 18th. Spun together four innings. He gave up just a hit and a run. It was on the same swing, a home run. It was by Alex McCoy, the 1-0. Way outside for ball two. But of course, Reynolds, who was a starting pitcher nearly all season for the Cubs, his arm is certainly capable of giving the Cubs multiple innings here. South Bend leads it 5-1. Both teams have got three hits. Bases clear the pitch. Sent foul to the screen. I'll tell you, if you're Luis Rujano, the previous Cub pitcher, he got his work done quickly and briskly, which is what you want to do on a 91-degree night when it's humid. And even at this time, nearing 8 o'clock in the summer when it's still very hot. The 2-1. Called a strike. Fastball, inner half, 2-2. Left on left. Here's the 2-2 to Johnson. On the way. Breaking ball. Tapper foul right side. Reynolds has struck out two in the inning. Both already on that slow sweeper. That's what he just gave Johnson, who did catch a piece of it. A couple big guys going out of here. Cole Reynolds, 6'5", 200 plus. Carter Johnson, a big man for a shortstop. 6'3". He is wiry. 2-2. Here it is. Bounced in the dirt, 58-footer in front of the plate. Johnson did not swing. It's 3-2. The kick and pitch. Low for a ball. And that'll be ball four. Johnson walks, his second time reaching on a free pass tonight. Abraham Ramirez will be the next. And he walks up to the plate with a bright yellow pair of cleats on. Almost a mustard yellow. Those kind of look like soccer cleats, what you see in the World Cup with all kinds of different color cleats that those guys wear over on the pitch. Pink, yellow, orange. Ramirez, another lefty against the left-handed Reynolds. There's a ball pulled right side. Hallquist in the shallow right field turf. Tosses on to first in time. That will end the inning. Hallquist in his Cub debut. He has hit well, he has fielded well, and he throws out Ramirez to end the frame. We're done with five. It remains a 5-1 South Bend lead over Beloit tonight on Sports Radio WSBT.
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0: Peyton Foscher is the new man on the mound for Beloit. They'll make a pitching change to start the sixth inning. 6 foot, 215-pound right-hander from Tomball, Texas. 19th round pick of the Marlins last year. The right-hander takes over for Jesus Rios, who was able to hang a zero and work a 1-2-3 fifth. Logan Poteet leads off the Cubs half of the sixth and looks at a ball. In the inning for the Cubs, three righties, Poteet, Useche, and Hallquist. Here's the kick and the pitch off the outside corner for ball two. We'll get you a scoreboard update presented by South Bend International Airport. We'll tell you what's happening around the Midwest League and the Cub organization. First in the circuit. Second half play well underway in the Midwest League in the dash to September. The 2-0. Called a strike. In the fifth, Cedar Rapids, who has struggled mightily in half number two. They've got a 3-1 lead on Quad Cities in the fifth. Cedar Rapids is just 1-8 in the second half. The inverse of that, Wisconsin, who just simply has not lost much. Poteet drives the ball deep left field. Back at the fence, and it's gone! Logan Poteet has got his first back with the South Bend Cubs in just his second Midwest League game this season. He had 14 with the Pelicans. This one's a solo shot. A Hoosier Lottery Powerball home run, and extends the Cubs' lead to 6-1. Logan mashed his first professional homer with the Cubs on the final day of the regular season last year. This is his first in a Cub uniform since, and it left the yard in a hurry. 6-1 Cubs solo homer, Logan Poteet. That is why Logan can be so dangerous in this Cub lineup, knowing he's batting towards the bottom of the order. That is a ton of power. And now Useche takes a strike. How about the Cubs? Two home runs in the game. They're from the 6 and 8 spots in the order. Cubs now lead it 6-1. The pitch to Useche is high. But wrapping up the point on Wisconsin, they are 8-1 to start the second half, and they are currently blanking Peoria 5-0 in the sixth inning. So how about what they're trying to put together in the second half? There could be a destiny series played between Wisconsin and South Bend in September. Here's the pitch. It's bounced in for a ball. 2-1. Peyton Foscher, the new pitcher. 5.55 earned run average. That was coming into this outing. 18th appearance. He has started six games with the Sky Carp. It's his fifth homer allowed this season. Useche smacks a fly ball to deep right. Jenkins Cowart with the play, though, in front of the track to make the catch. Useche had reached in both plate appearances heading into that AB. And with one out in the sixth, here is Michael Hallquist. It's the Cub organization debut for the former Ball State Cardinal. Hallquist homered in his first South Bend at-bat. That was in the second at the time, making it a 3-0 game. Hallquist was then called out on strikes in the fourth. Foscher faces him, right-hander to right-hander, the pitch. Low and outside. Other Midwest League action. Cedar Rapids actually has just gotten another run. It's now 4-1 Colonels over the River Bandits in the fifth. Also in the fifth inning, Dayton is on top of Lansing 5-4. The Dragons, the first half East Division champion. Poteet winds and pitches. Swing and a miss by Hallquist. Sixth inning, Great Lakes 8, Fort Wayne 4. That game from Parkview Field in the 2-6-0. Lastly, in the top of the eighth, Lake County is upending West Michigan 6-4. Ball and a strike on Hallquist. The pitch. Check swing strike on him. He went too far. It's 1-2. Cubs lead it 6-1 after the solo homer by Logan Poteet to start the inning. Poteet now in the game has walked, singled, and now homered. The two-strike offering to Hallquist is high, and it's 2-2. Foscher back to work. Here it is. Inside on Hallquist near his elbow guard on the left arm. 3-2 now on the Cubs' second baseman. Christian Olivo is on deck. And we will be set for the payoff to Hallquist. It's on the way from Foscher. In the dirt, ball 4, and Hallquist is on for a second time. 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A man on for Olivo. Christian is hitless in the game. He is flown out and popped out. South Bend leads at 6-1. And the pitch to Olivo. Smacked away, foul back behind the plate. We'll get you some Cub organization scores as well. No rookie ball today, as we did tell you, though, on the pregame show. The Arizona Complex League game last night at Sloan Park, the spring training home of the Chicago Cubs, was highly significant. Hallquist leads at first. The pitch to Olivo. Looked at outside for a ball, 1-1. 2025 Chicago Cubs first-round pick Ethan Conrad made his professional debut. Now, Conrad, last year he was drafted in the first round by Chicago out of Wake Forest, and he was drafted injured. He had shoulder surgery in his time at Wake Forest that prevented him from being healthy last season. Olivo takes a pitch that actually scoots right behind his blue helmet. Christian, he did not move away from it. That pitch, and it nearly caught him on the back of the helmet. Thankfully, it did not hit him, and it sailed to the backstop, allowing Hallquist to reach on a wild pitch. So 2-1. So again, the Cubs knowingly drafted Ethan Conrad injured. That was not a surprise or anything along those lines. Well, Conrad ultimately suffered a separate injury that has kept him out to this point of his pro career. He did not play in spring training. He did not play in the first half in any affiliate. And again, last night was his pro debut. Well, it went pretty well. The pitch. Olivo rolls it over to third to a charging Ramirez, looking the runner back to second, throwing to first accurately to get Olivo. That's the second out of the sixth. Hallquist remains at second, and it's up to Kane Kepley to drive him in a 6-1 Cub lead. Here is Kepley. Ethan Conrad had 2 hits in his pro debut last night. They were both singles, and that went about as well as you can go for a guy, again, that had not played a pro game. All kinds of talent, obviously a first-round pick. Here's Kepley looking at a strike. Kane was the guy drafted right after Ethan Conrad last year. Kepley was selected by the Cubs in the second round out of North Carolina. But now the question becomes, of course, what is the path for Ethan Conrad in 2026? The pitch. Kepley lays off one low. If you're talking about other Chicago Cubs first-round pick position players of the past, Nico Horner in 2018 was sent first to the Eugene Emeralds. They were the short-season affiliate back when short-season ball existed. And then Nico came at the time to the low-A South Bend Cubs. Strike call on Kepley. It's 1-2. But if you look in more recent times, Matt Shaw, after he was drafted in the first round in 2023, Matt was sent directly to South Bend at high A ball. And most recently in 2024, Cam Smith. He started with low A Myrtle Beach and then came to South Bend. Kepley looks at a pitch outside. It's 2-2. So a lot of ways to go about it. Obviously, it comes with the precedent that Conrad was not healthy until this point, unlike Shaw and Smith, where they began their pro careers right away. So the question becomes, would Ethan Conrad have a cup of coffee with Myrtle Beach at low A, or would he come straight to the Cubs? Kane Kepley mashes a base hit to right center. Picked up in right by Jenkins Cowart. Rounding third and coming home and scoring is Hallquist. He has scored 2 runs in his Cub debut. This time, Kane Kepley drives him in on a single. Kane's 38th RBI. That stretches the lead to 7-1.
1: Courtesy to number 35,
0: Epley has hits now in both games of the series. On base streak for Kane at 12 in a row. He's got a six-game hit streak as well. And here is Hartshorn. Josiah is looking for his first hit of the week. He did walk and score earlier. He wraps one on the ground to a jumping first baseman, Clayton, who brings it down and steps on the bag to end the inning. It's a three unassisted, but not before the Cubs get two more. The Logan Poteet solo homer, and then the RBI single by Kane Kepley. We're in the sixth. 7-1 Cubs tonight from Beloit on Sports Radio WSBT.
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0: 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It's now 7-1 Cubs in the sixth inning. After the Cubs added two more, solo homer Logan Poteet and the RBI single by Kane Kepley. Cole Reynolds begins his second inning of work. And the first pitch of the inning is poked back behind the plate on a line drive for strike one. Switch hitting Carlos Sanchez due up first. He's batting right-handed. It'll be three righties due up against Cole Reynolds, the lefty, who faced exclusively lefties in his first inning of work. They turn around Sanchez here, and he swings and fouls one off the Cub catcher Poteet. It's 0-2. Sanchez, Shade, Clayton. The lefty, Jenkins Coward, is due up fourth in the inning, as only Shade remains on the diamond now. Any sun has gone away. The stadium lights are on, but there is still some blue up in the sky as we hit the twilight hour here in the central time zone past 8 o'clock. Inside on Sanchez as a sweeper jumps him away. It's 1-2. We'll continue on South Bend International Airport's out-of-town scoreboard update here in the bottom half of the sixth inning. Reynolds is going to strike out Sanchez. It was on a low and inside breaking ball. Strikeout for Cole. His third in just an inning and a third. Presented by United Federal Credit Union. Thanks to United FCU, who donates $5 for that strikeout to the Food Bank of Northern Indiana. Mason McGuire started. He struck out a pair in three innings. Luis Rujano pitched a scoreless fourth. It's been Reynolds since. And a ball is lined to left for a base hit by Colby Shade. Shade with two singles in the game. It's a one-out base knock, and the batter will be Cam Clayton. We are wrapping up our thoughts on Ethan Conrad, the Cub 2025 first-round pick, who made his pro debut last night in the Arizona Complex League. Two hits for Conrad. And again, we were trying to go Nostradamus here. Where will the Cubs send Ethan Conrad first? Will he go to Low A Myrtle Beach for a cup of coffee, or will he come straight to the South Bend Cubs? It's a great problem to have, and we'll see what the Cubs decide to do. But imagine, though, he would play a few more games in the ACL. Here's Cam Clayton, runner on the move from first, pitches a ball, throw to second by Poteet, caught by Hallquist, but the tag is not in time. Colby Shade steals his third bag of the game. Three stolen bases. Shade has been caught just once on the year, and he's now got 24 stolen bases on the season. Cubs lead at 7-1. And again, a very similar game to last night in terms of the even base hits that the Clubs have. South Bend has 5 hits to Beloit's 4, but they're up 7-1, like last night, where Beloit shut out the Cubs 4-0, but both teams had 5 hits. 1-0 delivery, a changeup cut on and missed. 1-1. So, again, just to wrap up the thought on Conrad, just a matter of time and patience as the Cubs decide what they want to do with Mr. Conrad. The 1-1. Missed a little high. Low A Myrtle Beach. They are struggling tonight. Top of the eighth. Trailing Hickory at home 6-0. It's a bit of a weird game. Hickory scored all of their runs in the first 3 innings. There have been goose eggs on both sides from the 4th inning now through the 7th. Reynolds looks at second, fires. Misses high and outside for ball 3. Double A Knoxville in the top of the 9th inning trails Columbus, the Clingstones, 2-1. That game is in Knoxville, Tennessee. Lastly, Triple A Iowa in the top of the 6th inning. They are losing to Toledo 6-3. And the 3-1 fire. Reynolds has walked Clayton. So after a strikeout to open the inning, a single and a walk have put runners at first and second. The batter will be Jacob Jenkins Coward, who tonight has driven in Beloit's lone run. It was an RBI single back in the 2nd. And, those first couple innings, even though this one has turned into a big Cub lead at 7-1, the first 2 innings, Beloit certainly had their chances. They left 2 men on base in the first and then left the bases loaded in the 2nd. The only run they got came courtesy of the base hit by this guy, Jenkins Coward. It will be lefty to lefty. The first pitch is a thrown strike. The shortstop, Cepeda, sets up behind the runner at 2nd. And here's the pitch from Reynolds. Double steal for Beloit. Throw goes to 3rd. The tag not in time. It's another stolen base for Shade. Cam Clayton steals as he acted as the caboose behind Colby Shade. It's the 2nd time tonight that Shade has stolen 3rd. And the 3rd, actually mark it the 2nd and 3rd stolen bases of the inning for Beloit. The Cubs lead it 7-1, but again, Beloit with a chance with runners in scoring position, which they have struggled in that area tonight. They're just 1-for-6 in that category. 2nd and 3rd occupied, and just 1 out in the inning. Here's the pitch by Reynolds. Cole pitches it low in the dirt. 2 balls and a strike on the 9-man, Jenkins Coward. Two and one. The next pitch. Pulled over to 2nd. Past the diving Holquist into right center. 2 runs are going to score. Picked up in right by Olivo. And 3 RBIs in the game have been driven in by Jenkins Coward. He is 2-for-3. He has driven in every run for Beloit. It's now 7-3 as the Sky Carp get a little closer. Reynolds, he looked very sharp in the 5th inning, working a quick-paced frame. Here in the 6th, after striking out the leadoff man, Reynolds has given up 3 straight base runners. And now back to the top of the order, Starling Cava will turn around and bat right-handed. He's one of the 2 switch men in the lineup, and he swings and misses. Cava is a righty, batting just 171. That is not his best side. Pickoff throw to first is not in time. Just passing the 2-hour mark of tonight's ball game. Playing in the bottom of the 6th inning. It's 7-3 Cubs. Cava has been much more effective as a lefty. Reynolds works to him, and he misses up and away again. 1-1. Most of Reynolds' misses lately in this inning have been high and outside. Third baseman Hallback hugs the line at third. The pitch by Cole. Swing and a miss. Lofted a fastball at 92 around the shoulders. Cabo went after it. And it's 1-2. One and two. Reynolds to the plate. High and outside. 2-2. Reynolds again consistently missing with that fastball up and outside. The lights are just starting to come into an effect now. Twilight sky, more cloud cover towards the horizon here in Beloit. None above the yard. The 2-2. Swept low and inside. 3-2. South Bend remains in front by four, but they have allowed Beloit to get closer here in the middle innings. The check at first by Reynolds, and will be set for the payoff. Here it is. Swung on, and a high pop fly is smacked middle of the infield. Holmquist says he's got it, but he's called off by the shortstop, Cepeda, who snow cones it, barely making the play, but he did hold on. And that one was a mile-high pop. Stadium lights could make it a little tougher to see that one, but Cepeda did bring it down. Caba is nothing for three. He was hit by a pitch way back in the first inning. And it's up to Dylan Head for Beloit. Here's the pitch to Head. Swatted foul out of play. Pickoff throw to first. Back diving safe is Jenkins Cowart. And let's see, I believe interference has been called by Josiah Hartshore. So Jenkins Cowart is going to be awarded second base. Interference has been called on the Cub first baseman. So a man at second, four-run lead, and the pitch to Head is high and inside. Hallback's in at third. Cepeda's behind the runner at second now. The 1-1. Taken low. Some shadows now starting to be cast around the batter's box area. Batter, catcher, and umpire. Wind continues to drift out to center. We've seen two home runs by the Cubs tonight. Hallquist and Poteet. 2-1 coming. Called a strike over the middle. It's 2-2. Yeah, officially it goes down on interference by Hartshorn. He did not give Jenkins Cowart an avenue to slide back into the bag. The 2-2. A little dribbler back behind the plate, foul. We'll do it again. How about the Chicago Cubs today? Crushing San Diego, sweeping San Diego. Cubs over the Padres 23-3. It looked like the South Bend Cubs in May when the Cubs were putting up 20-plus in two separate games in Wisconsin. The Cubs clubbed the Padres today. 2-2 is rocketed foul up the right field side by Head, and we will do it once more. That's his best swing of the night. The Cubs in the game received a three-home run game by Dansby Swanson. Michael Conforto had two. In total, the Cubs had eight homers. Conforto with a pair, Swanson with three. Michael Busch, Seiya Suzuki, Pete Armstrong all had homers. For Seiya, that was his 100th career home run. 2-2 on Head after the foul ball. Here's the pitch. Bouncing ball towards the second baseman, Hallquist, who gets it on the last hop, throws out a speedy Head. That will end the inning. Skycarp get a couple on the two-run single by Jenkins Cowart. He has produced all three Skycarp runs tonight. We'll go to the seventh. Cubs still in front, 7-3. 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

0: the seventh inning. South Bend's on top of Beloit here from Wisconsin, and it's a 7-3 ball game. The Cubs are out hitting the Skycarp 5-4. Beloit has made the game's only error. Heart of the order coming up for the Cubs, beginning with Jose Escobar, then Angel Cepeda, then Matt Hallbeck. Cubs lost a pair of runs in that bottom of the sixth inning. Two-run single by Jacob Jenkins-Coward. And again, he has produced every Skycarp tally tonight. Peyton Foscher continues on the mound for the Skycarp. His second inning, first pitch is crushed to deep center field by Escobar. Dylan heads at the wall. This is going to travel out of here. A home run dead center for Jose Escobar. He absolutely beat up on that baseball. Way deep to center. Very few home runs we have ever seen leave the yard there past the center field wall here at ABC Supply Stadium. Solo shot and a Hoosier Lottery Powerball home run. It's 8-3. The Cubs have three homers in the ballgame. Hallquist, Pote, Escobar. And here is Cepeda, who takes low and outside. The Cubs have back-to-back innings with a home run, both off of Foscher. And again, Foscher, he's now given up. And I said it inaccurately last inning. That's his ninth home run allowed this season. Cepeda looks at a breaking ball strike, and it's 1-1. How about the Cubs? South Bend shut out last night, but they have come to play with the bats tonight. The 1-1. Swing and a miss by Cepeda. Top of the seventh, 8-3 South Bend. Jose Escobar now with four home runs in 26 games. Foscher back pitching with the bases empty. The pitch. Hit hard in the air to left. Coming in, though, and making the catch is Shea. Hard line drive to left center, but again, Shade had a play on it. Cepeda lines out. First out of the seventh, and the batter is Matt Hallbeck. Matt has one of the eight Cub RBIs. It was a sacrifice fly back in the third. Peyton Foscher from the windup delivers to Hallbeck. Swing and a miss. A 1 delivery. Over the middle, a strike call on Matt. 0-2. Back to that Cubs game today at Wrigley. It was a sold-out crowd at Wrigley today. And they saw a spectacle offensively. The 0-2. Hallbeck strikes out swinging on another breaking ball. 23-3, the Cubs hammer the Padres. As mentioned, the Cubs had eight homers, three in the game for Swanson, two for Conforto, Seiya Suzuki's 100th career home run, along with homers by Michael Busch and Pete Carr-Armstrong. On the mound, obviously the story is the 23 runs, but the Cubs threw the ball extremely well as well. Logan Pote looks at a ball in the dirt for ball one. Colin Ray started. Ray was excellent, earning the win, his sixth of the season. Five innings, two runs allowed, five Ks. The 1-0, taking high and outside Pote. The middleman was Trent Thornton. He pitched a scoreless inning. He did just six pitches to do so, and then it was former South Bend Cub Jordan Wicks getting the job done to end the game. His second save in the last week. Jordan Wicks with a three-inning save. The pitch, swing and a miss by Pote, 2-1. Wicks with 40 pitches to get through three innings. He allowed just a run. Cubs may be finding an option in late innings for Jordan Wicks. He has stepped up when needed, without a doubt. Foscher back to it. Poteet waves and misses. Logan's had a good day. Made his 2026 Cub debut last night. Singling. Logan has walked, singled, and homered tonight, scoring two runs. The 2-2. He strikes out swinging at a ball low. Foscher, after giving up the home run, really locked in, but the Cubs get another tally. Their third home run of the ball game. It's Jose Escobar crushing one to dead center past the wall. Three home runs for the Cubs today. It's time to stretch in the seventh. 83 South Bend on Sports Radio WSBT.
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0: Cubs in front, 8-3 ball game. They have three home runs in the game. Cole Reynolds begins his third inning of work. He'll go lefty to lefty against Emilio Barreras, who hits a little looper to short to a charging backhanded scoop by Cepeda, throwing in the dirt to first, but dug out of the ground by Art Shore. Good plays on both sides. It was a one-bounce loop to short where Cepeda had the charge on it. He was back playing towards the left center field turf. And again, after he came in, he made a great backhand stab. Then he threw off balance to Hartshorn, who dug it out of the ground as the ball was thrown to the right field side of the first base back. Not easy by any accounts. That goes 6-3. And Carter Johnson, the cleanup man, looks at a strike. Cubs lead it 8-3. Lefty to lefty, the pitch. Taken outside. Well, this is a part of the lineup that Reynolds excelled in the first time he saw him. The bottom third of the order gave Reynolds some trouble. He did give up a single and a walk to the two righties in the 7 and 8 spot, and then that two-run single to Jenkins Cowart in the 9 hole last inning. Fastball is a little low. 2-1. Reynolds, though, facing guys like Dylan Head, Emilio Barreras, this guy Connor Johnson, Abraham Ramirez on deck. They're all lefties in this section of the Beloit order. The 2-1. Sweeper is inside. 3-1. And the first time through, again, Reynolds was excellent against these guys. By the way, Jose Escobar's home run from last inning, 447 feet. How about that? 400 feet to straightaway center here in Beloit. Pitches low for ball four to Johnson. He has walked three times in the game. Here is Ramirez. Left-handed batter, shoots a line drive to right field, base hit in front of Olivo. Olivo dropped the ball after he tried to knock it down, but going to third on the play is going to be Johnson. So a base hit for Ramirez, and just when Reynolds had success against this section of the lineup, they do get another look at him here, and they have put back-to-back on in the seventh. Cubs lead it 8-3. Both teams now with six hits. And again, a similar ball game to yesterday, where the run line on the scoreboard is not particularly close, but both teams have the same amount of base hits. This is a good shot for the Skycarp, though, to once again get themselves back in the game. They scored two last inning. And the pitch to Sanchez. Switch hitter batting right takes the ball high. Pickoff throw to first. Back diving safe in time is Ramirez. Skycarp have ran the bases well tonight. They have stolen five bases in the game. Actually marked that six stolen bases in the game. Runner takes off from first. The pitch is a ball and it's to the backstop. It's a wild pitch. It will score Johnson. 8-4. It will be a stolen base for Ramirez. He was running. Johnson scores on the wild pitch. So now man at second with one down. That was a ball to Sanchez, of course. The 2-0. Not close, low, ball three. So Reynolds, he really breezed through the fifth inning. The sixth inning, he had more trouble giving up the two runs. A run is in here. And again, the Cubs still lead by four, but they're letting Beloit stay in it. Here's the pitch. Sanchez takes a 3-0 strike. And we played an hour and 59 minutes last night, so about this time last night, we were already out of here. Obviously, those types of nights are few and far between. The 3-1 pitch. Caught and a miss. 3-2. We will be set for the payoff. And it's on the way. Driven to left center. Treble. Useche at the fence. This ball is back and gone. Two-run homer. Carlos Sanchez. His fifth of the year in just 21 games. And without a doubt, Beloit is in it. Two-run homer makes it 8-6. The Cubs have let the Skycarp stay in this game. Just unable to finish it so far. 8-6 your score. And that'll be it for Cole Reynolds. Cole started strong, but he's going to be guilty of 5 runs. Daniel Wasinger to the mound. He will make a change. We're in the bottom of the 7th. With one out, 3 runs are in. It is now 8-6 Cubs. Beloit's hanging around. See if the Cubs can put an end to this frame next. 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
1: 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I'm Reed Robinson from New Prairie High School.
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Right-hander Adam Stone is the new Cub pitcher. For the Stone Man, he has been terrific this season. 14th outing, ERA, nearly sub-1. He's got a 1.01 earned run average. Stone takes over, and again, the Cubs just need Adam to record outs. Cubs have been in front all game. The Skycarp have not held a lead today, but it's suddenly 8-6. Here's Stone from the stretch working. A pitch in on the hands is fouled away by Kobe Shea. Three runs are in. Overall, five runs have been charged to Cole Reynolds. Two in the sixth, three so far in the seventh. That was after a scoreless fifth was tossed by Cole. The Cubs led this game 7-1. Here's the 0-1. Curveball is lifted on a pop fly to shallow right. Long chase in for Olivo. He does make the call and the catch away from the second baseman Hallquist and the first baseman Hartshorn to make the play. Two gone. Adam Stone certainly can give the Cubs enough length to take them through the rest of this game. And he'll go against Cam Clayton. Only two righties in the Beloit lineup. Everybody else that Adam Stone would face would be lefties. They've got two switchmen along with a plentiful amount of lefties. First pitch to Clayton is inside and low. Cubs lead at 8-6. Beloit out hitting the Cubs 7-6. Both clubs now with an error. The pitch. Called a strike. 1-1. Here's the set by Stone. And the next delivery. In there, strike two at the knees. 1-2. Stone has come in here and thrown strikes. For Cole Reynolds, a couple walks mixed in between base hits that he gave up. Added to his run line.

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into the eighth inning. Let's see if the Cubs can grab their big lead back. The Sky Carp are back in the game. It's 8-6. Taking inside is Miguel Useche to open up the eighth. Cubs once led this game 7-1, but again, it is Beloit that have really carved themselves back in this game. 2 in the sixth, 3 in the seventh. The Cubs have scored in each of those innings, but again, it's just Beloit staying close. Fastball strike to Useche. It's 1-1. New pitcher on for Beloit, a new right-hander. The 1-1 to Useche is low. Luis De La Cruz is the new Beloit pitcher, 6-foot, 180-pounder. 23-year-old from the Dominican Republic. He's from the same hometown as Cubs shortstop Angel Cepeda, signed, as a free agent in 2024 by Beloit. Useche scoops a pop fly to shallow right. Near the foul line is Jenkins Cowart, making the one-handed scoop. Useche is out to start the inning. Here's the guy who has made his Cub organization debut tonight, Michael Hallquist. Hallquist homered in his first Cubs org at bat. As we told you earlier, he was signed out of independent ball in the American Association, was playing for the Milwaukee Milkmen. Milwaukee, that's where Delvin Zinn played after he wrapped up his South Bend Cub career. Delvin, of course, now running the first Source Bank Performance Center. Hallquist stands in, right-handed batter looks at the ball low. So the home run in the second, that at the time made it a 3-0 Cub lead. And then Hallquist walked and scored in the sixth inning. The Cubs have three home runs in the game. Hallquist, Poteet, and Escobar. De La Cruz, the next pitch. Inside and high. Beloit will be down to their final six outs of the game coming up in the bottom of the eighth. And they will have Jenkins Cowart, Caba, and Head due up. Jacob Jenkins Cowart due up first in the next half inning. Has three RBIs in the game. The 2-0. Hallquist takes a strike. And the next offering. Hit in the air, foul. Drifting out of play and going out of play. Cubs lead it 8-6. De La Cruz always works from the stretch, working with the bases empty. His 2-2. Is taken for strike three call. So Hallquist

0: struck out twice, but again, he has helped the Cubs twice, homering and walking. De La Cruz with a good start to his inning, though. That's five straight Cubs retired by Sky Car pitching since the Jose Escobar home run to start the seventh. It's up to Christian Olivo here in the eighth. Well, if you're Adam Stone, who is the current Cub pitcher, you need a shutdown inning in the bottom of the eighth. At the time when Stone came in last frame, as Olivo takes the ball, the Sky Carp had just gotten done scoring three times, including the home run by Sanchez. So again, if you're Stone, you need a really solid inning coming up in the eighth. The pitch. Check swing. And Olivo went too far to strike. 1-1. Here comes the 1-1. Olivo moves the arms away from an inside bender, and it's 2-1. We'll continue to check South Bend International Airport's out-of-town scoreboard update as we go along into the late night here. There's a final in the Midwest League. West Michigan came back to walk off Lake County. Olivo smacks it to third. Misplayed again by the third baseman, Ramirez, who just let it go by him. He tried to short hop it. Ramirez, he did not move a muscle on the one bouncer hit to him at third. That's a ball you got to charge. And again, he tried to short hop it with it coming at him. You're never going to make that type of play. We'll see how that's scored as Olivo does reach. It was a one bouncer smacked hard to third. But again, Ramirez, he just did not get in front of it. He tried to short hop it. Did not move a muscle. The Cubs get Olivo on. And again, we'll wait on the official call. Meanwhile, here's Kepley. The first pitch. Kane looks at a ball. Kepley drove in a run in the sixth inning. Kepley with a walk and a single tonight now has an on-base streak touching 12 games and a six-game hit streak. Righty to lefty, pickoff throw to first. Olivo is back standing. They've still not put up a decision whether or not that's a base hit or an error. So we will wait. The pitch. Kepley avoids a breaking pitch. That is high. 2-0 on the Cub leadoff man. Cubs would love to get one or two back right now. Again, Beloit is back in the game with the Cubs leading 8-6. South Bend has not trailed today. Beloit has not led, of course. The kick and the next. Ball three on Kepler. By the way, still no official call. Oh, there you go. Just as you say it. The broadcaster asked for a third time, and now it goes up. It will go as a base hit. Base hit, Christian Olivo. De La Cruz ready. And the pitch on the way. Four-pitch walk to Kepley. Not sure where that missed. That looked pretty good over the middle. But it is a four-pitch walk. The second of the game taken by Kepley. 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It'll be Hartshorn with runners at first and second. The Cubs have embarked on a little two-out rally. It'll be Kepley at first and Olivo at second for Hartshorn. And Josiah still in search of that first hit of the series. Cubs have three long balls tonight. First pitch. Called a strike on Hartshorn. Very deep in right, Jenkins Coward. He's just a few feet in front of the warning track. Also very deep in center, Dylan Head. Don't need a homer here. Base hit would do just fine. Cubs just need to extend that 8-6 lead. The 0-1. Swing and a miss. 0-2. Bit of a rarity for Hartshorn. His last base hit back on Saturday night. 0-2 delivery. Way outside. And now officially The lights are in full effect in Beloit. There's still some light blue up in the sky. Still not fully dark here as of 8:45 Central. But the lights are shining down, all kinds of shadows. One and two on Hartshorn, batting left-handed. The pitch, up and away, two and two. So with the Olivo single, both teams once again are tied in the hit department, seven each. Both clubs have made an error. Cubs lead the Skycarp 8-6, but Beloit, with five runs over their last two innings, have gotten themselves back in it quick. Here is the 2-2. Hartshorn pokes it foul, and we'll do it again. Still 2-2 on Hartshorn. Two on for the Cubs. South Bend trying to come up with this two-out rally against De La Cruz. Hartshorn chokes up on the bat with his light blue batting gloves on. Double steal for the Cubs. Hartshorn hits a ball to first. Fair ball and glove by Clayton. He'll take it to the bag himself. A three unassisted ends the frame. Cubs get nothing after they put a couple on. 8-6, Adam Stone will start his first fresh inning next. The Cubs need some quality relief from Stone. He'll be out there when we come back on Sports Radio WSBT.
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3: As humans, we ask ourselves all kinds of questions. But what if we were forced to ask ourselves a question every day that affected the outcome of the most basic things, the most important things in our lives? The question is, what is your sexual orientation or gender identity? And the answer is the difference between keeping your job or getting fired. The answer is the difference between staying in your home or getting evicted. The answer is the difference between receiving medical treatment or not. 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Get the facts at beyondido.org. 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
0: Getting towards crunch time with Beloit within two. Adam Stone has got a lockdown. You would think the rest of this one. He came on with one out in the seventh. Stone very capable of pitching the rest of this game. Jacob Jenkins Coward up first. He has three RBIs in the ballgame. Stone works to the lefty, and a ball is poked foul to the right of the plate for strike one. Again, the one final in the Midwest League. West Michigan scored six in the bottom of the eighth to beat Lake County, so it was not a walk-off win, beg your pardon there, but still 10-7. West Michigan defeats Lake County. The Whitecaps have played much better ball in the second half as opposed to the first when they really struggled. We're ready for the 0-1. Stone pitches low. Top of the eighth. Quad Cities. They have scored six runs over their last three innings to take the lead on Cedar Rapids at 7-6. The Colonels are just 1-8 in the second half, and they suddenly trail from Davenport. Stone's 1-1. Grounded foul pass first. Also in the eighth inning, Lansing. They have come back to take a 7-6 lead on Dayton. That game in the state of Ohio. Bottom of the eighth, nobody has played better ball to start the second half in the circuit than Wisconsin. The Timber Rattlers on top of the Chiefs, 7-3. And lastly, in the ninth, Fort Wayne has made it a game at Parkview Field, but it's still Great Lakes in front of the Tin Caps, 8-7. The 1-2 delivery, high and outside. Cubs organization scores. Again, it's just the full season affiliates tonight. No Dominican Summer League play or Arizona Complex League action. Stone sets from the stretch. It's the tall right-hander against the wiry lefty, Jenkins Cowart. The 2-2. Blew it past him on a heater. Strike three. Stone K's Jenkins Cowart. That feels like a big out considering Jenkins Cowart has really fueled the Skycarp offense tonight. Strikeout for Jacob Jenkins Cowart. Strikeout for Adam Stone. Presented by United Federal Credit Union. Thanks to United FCU, who donates $5 for that strikeout to the Food Bank of Northern Indiana. Cubs pitchers have K'd 8 Skycarp in the game. Back to the top of the lineup, it's Caba. His last at-bat was as a righty. He'll turn back around and hit left-handed here, taking a ball. Low A Myrtle Beach got on the board late, but still lost to Hickory 6-2. Left side of the infield shifted towards the middle. The pitch. Caba looks at a ball inside for ball two. Double A, Columbus knocked off Knoxville 8-3. And in the ninth, it's the Toledo Mudheads 7 and the Iowa Cubs 4 at AAA. Stone with the long, dark hair out the back of the red cap. A ball is walloped fair up the first baseline by Caba. He'll make the turn at first. He can run for a mile. Picked up in right by Olivo. Caba will have a double. The tying run is going to come up for Beloit after a Caba double. He snuck that just inside of the foul line at first. Six, the Cubs lead. This was once a 7-1 ball game. South Bend trying to hang on. We're in the bottom of the eighth. Hallback will play in at third against Dylan Head. Cepeda will play behind the runner at second as Caba just doubled. Head is 0 for 2 with a couple of walks, taking low from Stone. Late into this one, Beloit out hitting the Cubs, 8-7. Cubs lead the game by a pair. The long-legged right-hander Stone sets, looks at second, and he will deliver to Dylan Head. Here it is. Line drive over the shortstop's head, base hit into center. Picked up by Kepley, holding at third is Caba. Dylan Head singles. The tying run is on. The go-ahead run will again suddenly come up. And it will be Emilio Barreras, who had the three-run home run last night that acted as the game-winning hit for Beloit in the opener. The Cubs have played a great offensive game tonight. It's just these late innings have allowed Beloit back in it. And the Skycarp are hanging around. Bottom of the eighth. Tying run on. Go ahead, run at the plate. Runner stealing second. Throw goes to second. Tag. Not in time. Head steals second. Second and third occupied with just one out. There is no longer a shot at the double play. 8-6 Cubs lead, but the tying run in scoring position. This was once a 7-1 ball game, as mentioned. Stone delivers. Low and inside, 2-0 start on Barreras. The Cub bullpen is going to have to start throwing. Stone gets set for the 2-0 pitch to Barreras, who has plenty of power. Here it is. Taken for a strike. Well, first base open. Base hit would probably tie the game. Barreras to this point is 0 for 4 in this game. 8-6 Cubs, second and third. The pitch. A little looper hit out to shallow right. Hallquist, the second baseman, moves back and makes the catch. Michael Hallquist with great footwork. He was able to shuffle into shallow right field and make the catch in front of Christian Olivo. That's as good as a strikeout for Stone. As Barreras pops out to the second baseman, Carter Johnson will be the batter. Johnson has walked three times in the game, and he did score one of the three Skycarp runs in the seventh. Can Adam Stone get the Cubs out of this massive jam? You may remember back in the first two innings, the Sky Carp left a total of five men on base. Johnson swings and misses. In the first inning, Beloit left runners at the corners against Mason McGuire. In the second, they left the bases loaded. The Cubs have not trailed in the game. Go-ahead run at the plate. Second and third occupied. The pitch outside. Now, you don't need to give Johnson a cookie here. First base is open. If Stone does not want to give in to Johnson, he doesn't have to. But that would mean the bases could be loaded next. Wind is softly still breezing to center. The big righty Stone pitches. Swing and a miss, strike two. Nearly every Cub is at the foot of the dugout. The dugout here in Beloit, there's a tall railing where all players can sit right behind that dugout rail. All Cubs standing. The 1-2, fouled back. 8-6 Cubs. Beloit has scored five runs over their last two innings at the plate to put themselves in this spot with the tying run in scoring position. Starlin Cabba doubled. Dylan Head then singled. Second and third occupy. The two best base runners on as well for Beloit. It's 1-2 on Johnson. Righty to lefty the pitch. Lined out to left center, base hit. One run scores. Useche picks it up. Two run score. It's a tie game. 8-all in the eighth. Sky Carp have come all the way back. And now the go-ahead runs on. And now Ramirez will come up. Ramirez is 1-for-4 with a single and a run scored. Two very rare earned runs charged to Adam Stone. His ERA was at 1.01 entering this outing. And again, two very rare runs charged to him. It is 8-8. Runner takes off from first. Ball is lined to center. Kepley with a play. Makes the catch and the inning ends, but not before Beloit ties it up. 8-all after eight innings. The Cubs once led this game 7-1, and now they'll need to rally if they want to win it. 8-8 your score to the ninth inning on Sports Radio WSBT.
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8: Oh!
0: Beloit has tied the game, heading to the ninth inning. A two-run single by Carter Johnson in the bottom of the eighth has evened it up. To the ninth inning we go. The Cub, heart of the order, will be due up against a new Sky Carp arm. It's big left-hander Justin Storm, who closed out the no-hitter back on April 19th at Four Winds Field. He threw three no-hit innings against the Cubs. The big lefty fires to Jose Escobar, who takes a strike. Escobar has mashed one of the three home runs by the Cubs in the game. Hallquist, Poteet, and Escobar have the homers. It's an 8-8 ball game, and Escobar sends this one foul. It's 0-2. For Justin Storm, who remains with Beloit, again, he should definitely not be here. He has been with Beloit since 2024. He's put up good numbers in every season. 2.45 ERA in 20 games. Here's his 0-2. Escobar sends it foul to the left. In the inning, it's Escobar, Cepeda, and Hallback. If the Cubs can just get a run, they would have a chance to close the game in the bottom of the ninth inning. But again, it has been seven runs for the Skycarp over their last three innings at the dish. Here's the 0-2. Taken high by Escobar, 1-2. This is a tough matchup for lefties like Escobar. Justin Storm is 6'8". And he is a large, large man. Flowing dark hair out the back of his navy cap. Escobar digs back in for the 1-2. And the pitch on the way. Low for a ball. Escobar, his home run. That was back in the seventh, 447 feet. Two and two. The pitch. Fouled away. Top of the ninth, tie game at 8. Skycarp will have the bottom third of their order due in the bottom of the ninth. On the 2-2, Escobar slices a foul ball off the third base side, nearly snuck it inside the line. And we'll do it again on the 2-2. Again, the Cubs would need just one run to be plated here in the top of the ninth to try and go for the victory next frame. South Bend does have the bullpen up. Actually, check that. That's Grayson Moore throwing a football around in the bullpen, so just getting loose. The 2-2. Fouled again by Escobar. Tough matchup for Jose against this big lefty Justin Storm, who's got a ton of power in that left arm. Two and two, it remains. Here comes the pitch. Escobar sends a liner over the short, caught by Johnson around his shoe tops. Escobar did everything he could in that plate appearance. That was a well done grind out of an at-bat by Escobar, but again, he hit it to short on a line drive. It was just caught again by Johnson. He was in the right area. We have just hit the three-hour mark of this game as Angel Cepeda mashes a base hit to center field. That's a good way to set the table for Hallback and then Poteet. Well, the Cubs have three homers in the game. Hallquist, Poteet, and Escobar. Could Matt Hallback join that crew? Big drive here would give the Cubs the lead and it would allow them to go for the win in the bottom of the ninth inning. Hallback facing Storm. The go-ahead run on. First pitch, called strike. Hallback did not like the call on the outer edge. Cubs 8, Skycarp 8, top of the ninth inning. This is a game the Cubs once led 7-1. The pitch, low for a ball. Now getting a run against Justin Storm will not be an easy task, but again, the Cubs need just one. If they can try and manufacture this run to bring in Cepeda against the 24-year-old Storm, who was a seventh-round pick of Miami back in 2023. The pitch. Running inside on Hallback. Again, Storm has put up good numbers every season with Beloit. In 2024, ERA at 2.5 in 11 games. Last year, 43 games, an ERA at 3.21. The fact that this guy is still at high A is pretty absurd. The pitch. Running inside on Hallback, ball three. Storm has not given up a run over his last three outings. Let's see if Hallback gets something to hit on the 3-1. The go-ahead run at first. Cepeda leads. Storm looks over. Kicks. Hallback chops the ball. Right side. Could be two. Spinorama by Barreras. Throwing to second one. Relay back to first in time. Double play. Double play. 4-6-3. And Beloit can win it with just one run next. We'll go to the bottom of the ninth. It's 8-8 on Sports Radio WSBT.
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0: Inning. Beloit can win it with a run. This is a ball game that the Sky Carp have never led. It's 8-8 as we go to the bottom of the ninth inning. The Cubs have allowed Beloit to get back into the game consistently through it, and they tied it with two in the bottom of the eighth. Adam Stone stays out there for the ninth. Carlos Sanchez the batter, and he will take outside. It was probably the Carlos Sanchez two-run home run that really got Beloit back in it momentum-wise. That, at the time, made it 8-6. Batting left-handed, the switch hitter Sanchez swings and loops it foul out of play. The best the Cubs can hope for tonight is to win it in extras. It's always tough when you are the road team. With the courtesy runner rule at second, if you're the road team, you really need to get multiple runs in your half of extras. But obviously, that's a problem the Cubs can't worry about until next frame, the 1-1. Fastball, called a strike. Sanchez, Shade, and Clayton, the three due up. The two men following Sanchez are both right-handers. Jacob Jenkins Coward in the hole. Remember, he has three RBIs for the Sky Carp tonight. Stone with the 1-2 pitch. Slapped foul to the screen. Cubs could be destined to play another extra innings game. Remember, South Bend, they did not play an extra innings game until the last day of the first half in Fort Wayne. And then they ended up playing extras on back-to-back days. Still 1-2 as Stone gets set and deals. Sanchez looks at the ball low. It's 2-2. Again, Adam Stone entered last inning with an ERA at 1.01. It's now at 1.59 after the two-run game-tying single by Carter Johnson. We'll be set for the 2-2. It's nubbed foul back behind the plate, and we will do it again. Going final, Great Lakes defeated Fort Wayne 8-7 from Parkview Field. South Bend International Airport sponsors this scoreboard update. Handful of Midwest League games still going. And the pitch. High and away, ball three. Stone comes set for the payoff. This is a big one on the way right here. He has walked the leadoff man. Winning run on for Beloit, and you would imagine they will ask for a pinch runner. With Sanchez the catcher, you would imagine they'll have a pinch runner here. We'll see, though. Seems like no pinch runner for Beloit. That is surprising. They have catcher speed on, and they do not bring along a pinch runner. Winning run on, 8-8 game. Here's Stone to the plate. Bunting foul is she. The first half of this game belonged to South Bend without question. The second half of the game has been all Beloit's. Even though the Cubs have had home runs in the sixth and the seventh inning tonight, has not been enough to hold a lead. 8-8 tie. Winning run at first. Ninth inning, the pitch. Shade hit by a pitch. He was hit by a pitch inside. Winning run now at second. Cody Schreier is pinch hitting. Schreier will pinch hit for Cam Clayton. He's a right-handed batter, and last night in the game went 0 for 3. He has power. The pitch. Low and away. Schreier with 5 home runs in 40 games. Adam Stone, this is probably the least comfortable we have seen him in a Cub uniform. Nobody out. Runners at first and second. Winning run at second. And the pitch from Stone. Chopped on the ground to short. Cepeda charges. Flips to second for one. Relay back to first. In the dirt, not in time. Cubs get an out. Winning run now at third. Sanchez goes to third. Shade is out at second. Safe at first is Schreier. Jenkins Cowart, who has a 3 RBI game, can win it right here. And you're also in an area where a sacrifice fly can win the game. Because of that, the Cubs will bring the outfield shallow. First to mound visit, Henry Hack will go to the mound. It's an 8-8 game. The Cubs led this one 7-1, heading to the bottom of the sixth. Now in the ninth, Beloit has a chance to walk off the Cubs. Cubs positioning their outfield, again, all very shallow. A sacrifice fly could win the game. Sanchez is at third, and again, keep in mind, he is a catcher. He walked to start the inning. Beloit chose not to pinch run for him. Cubs infield is in. Runners at the corners. Double play could end the inning. Here's the pitch. Runner takes off from first, and this one is sent foul. Schreier tried to steal second, but Jenkins Cowart fouled it. Last inning, Stone struck out Jenkins Cowart. South Bend 8, Beloit 8, ninth inning, winning run at third. The pitch, swing and a miss, runner takes second. Schreier steals second. We'll actually see if we'll give them a stolen base or indifference. We'll wait on the call. Cubs did not cover the bag, so I would imagine indifference, but we'll see. Either way, the winning run's 90 feet away. No chance at a double play anymore, one out. The pitch. Fouled back behind the plate, and we will do it again. They do officially rule indifference, so no stolen bag, Schreier. Of course, the only run that matters is at third. Hall back very close to the base at third. Rest of the infield in. Righty to lefty, Beloit with the winning run at third as Stone steps off the rubber. Outfield again, very shallow when you're in a spot where a sack fly can win it. The 0-2 from Stone. In the dirt and gobbled out of the ground by Potsie. That's a game-saving block by the Cub catcher. Well over 3 hours into this one. 3 hours and 10 minutes through. 1-2 on Jacob Jenkins-Coward, who had RBI singles in the second as well as the sixth. The pitch. Popped up, shallow left field. Useche will come in near the foul line. Useche, the left fielder, makes the catch. No tag by Beloit. He made the catch in fair ground. Useche traveled in a good 40 feet to make the catch in front of Angel Cepeda. Jenkins Cowart hops out to left. No tag again. Runners stay where they are at second and third. And Starlin Cabo will come up. First base is open, so the Cubs do not need to give in to Cabo. They will move the outfield back to their traditional normal spots. Winning run remains at third. Stone pitches. Cabo wallops it foul. Cubs trying to force extras in this 8-8 game in the ninth inning. Nobody guarding the third baseline anymore. Cabo batting left-handed. He's a switchman. Doubled his last time. Here's the pitch. Breaking ball. Called a strike on the outside black. That was perfectly located on an Adam Stone slider. 0-2 with the winning run at third. Second and third occupied. But again, 8-8 game. The man at third is the biggest responsibility. Stone kicks on the 0-2. Taken just inside. 1-2. Again, you are in no need to give in to Cabo here. First base open. You're ahead in the count. Two down in the ninth. 8-8. The Cubs again trying to get it to the 10th. Can Stone do it right now? The 1-2. Swing and a miss. Strike three. Adam Stone strikes out Starlin Cabo. And Beloit leaves the winning run at third. Strikeout presented by United Federal Credit Union. We are going to play extras. It's 8-8 between South Bend and Beloit. Terrific work by Adam Stone. We'll go to the 10th on Sports Radio WSBT.
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0: Adam Stone with lockdown work in the bottom of the ninth inning. Beloit had the winning run at third base with just one out. They got Jacob Jenkins-Cowart to pop out, and he struck out Starlin Cava to end the inning. The Cubs, at the start of this 10th, in a tie game at 8, will bat Logan Potsy, then Miguel Usece, then Michael Hallquist. The Cub courtesy runner at second is a pinch runner. Alex Madera comes in to run. Logan Potsy the batter, corner infield in. Potsy swinging and chopping a big bouncer to short to a charging Johnson. Throwing on the run in time, one away, top 10. Madera does not advance. Alex Madera is pinch running for Matt Hallback. Hallback was going to be the courtesy runner because he made the final out of the ninth inning. But the Cubs choose to bring in Madera. And again, Madera will now have to come in and play the infield in the bottom of the 10th. Likely he will play third base. Meanwhile, with one out in the top of the 10th, here is Usece. It's a tie game at 8. Justin Storm remains on the mound. Usece takes a pitch inside. Justin Storm worked a scoreless ninth inning. He did give up a base hit to Angel Cepeda, but then again induced the double play ball to finish the frame. It was a hot and sweltering evening in Beloit. It has cooled off at nightfall. The pitch hit back to the screen by Usece, and it's 1-1. Tie game at 8. The Cubs are just trying to claw and stay in this one. The 1-1. Low for a ball. And again, this is a strategy. When you're the road team and you're playing extras, you need to feel at least somewhat comfortable. Two runs in your half of the extra inning. If you only get one, the home team automatically brings up the winning run. And if you get none, that's even worse. The 2-1. Way high, 3-1. If you get none, of course, the home team would automatically have that winning run in scoring position. So, obviously, when you play extras, you're at a bit of a disadvantage if you're the road team. The Cubs are 1-1 in extra inning games to start this season. Remember, they did not play extras until the final day of the first half. 3-1 to Usece is blooped foul out of play. Then we ended up playing back-to-back nights of extras in that Fort Wayne Road Series. Cubs split that pair. They have yet to play extras at home. Madera, the pinch runner, is the courtesy runner up the middle. Justin Storm, the tall 6'8" left-hander, looks at second, fires the 3-2. Usece takes ball 4. And there is an extra base runner. It will create a situation with a chance at a double play, but it will allow the Cubs to bring up Michael Hallquist with just one out. In his Cub organization debut, Hallquist homered in his first at-bat. That was back in the second inning. It was a deep drive to left field by Hallquist, who mashed 11 home runs this season in independent ball. Hallquist then walked and scored in the sixth inning. Base hit should give the Cubs the lead. The pitch. Inside, and it gets away from the catcher Sanchez, but to the left-hand portion of the plate area, so Madera did not take off to third. Maybe if that ball trickles away to the opposite side, Madera might think about taking third base, but not that time. Tie game at 8, extra innings, top of the 10th. We are well over 3 hours into this one. Long battle tonight between the Cubs and the Skycar. The 1-0. Fastball is a strike. And looking ahead to the bottom of the 10th, Starlin Cava, he will be the courtesy runner for Beloit, and he is one of their best base runners. It'll be 2, 3, and 4 in the Skycarp order due up. 1-1 coming. Fouled back by Hallquist. It's 1-2. Christian Olivo on deck. Usece at first not being held. Second baseman close to the bag up the middle, keeping Madera close. Here's a bender up high to Hallquist. Did not break like Storm wanted it to, so it's 2-2. There is a righty warming in the Skycarp pen if needed. And it seems like Grayson Moore is warming in the Cub bullpen. It could be G. Moe on for the bottom of the 10th after Adam Stone miraculously got the Cubs out of the 9th. Next pitch. Low in the dirt, ball three. Three and two. The Cubs with one of their better base runners at second in Madera. Useche with catcher speed at first. But Useche has a ginormous lead. Here's the pitch. Swing and a miss, strike three. Hallquist down on strikes. It is up to Olivo in the top of the 10th. If the Cubs go scoreless, Beloit would have the winning run at second base right away. Olivo jammed a base hit on a sharply hit ball to third in the 8th. Olivo was left stranded on base. 8-8 game. Storm works. Olivo looks at a ball low. Kane Kepley on deck, and probably not many more you would love up right now than Kane, but he must have Olivo get aboard if Kepley's going to bat in this 10th inning. Justin Storm, the tall, long-legged lefty. Couple looks around, pitches. Inside and low on Olivo for ball two. Olivo is due for a big base hit, like the ones he had in May. He came up with clutch hit after clutch hit in that month. Has played better lately. 2-0 coming. Jam shot, hit to first. One bouncer into the mid of Schreier, who steps on the bag. Three unassisted. Inning over. Cubs get nothing. And once again, they must hold Beloit. Skycarp will have the winning run at second when we come back in the bottom of the 10th. It is 8-8 on Sports Radio WSBT.
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0: After Adam Stone pulled off an escape act in the bottom of the 9th inning with the winning run at third, Adam Stone will check out of the game. Grayson Moore will check in. In the bottom of the 10th, it's 8-8. Beloit has the winning run at second. Grayson Moore, the new man on the mound. Dylan head up first, likely bunting. He pulls back and, let's see, gets hit by a pitch. The first pitch of the inning hits him, which, in reality, is not the worst thing to happen, because it's going to create a situation with a force at any bag except the plate. So instead of a sacrifice bunt and the winning run at third, the Cubs will have a chance to turn two. And Dylan Head just got hit, I believe, on his right foot. So he's trying to shake that off. That gives us a chance to tell you that a call to the bullpen is presented by A Rosy Place for Children. 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Alex Madera stays in the game and plays third base. The batter is Barreras. He shows bunt. We'll pull back and take a ball. So seemingly, Beloit has the same strategy here, although Barreras in the game is 0 for 5. He hammered that home run last night. That was a part of the 4-0 shutout in which Beloit beat South Bend. Corner infielder's in. He's swinging this time, and he cuts and misses. So maybe the bunt is off the board for Barreras, who just took a big hack at that Grayson Moore bender. And it's 1-1. Well, the Cubs have their work cut out for them. Tied at 8. They failed to score in their half of the 10th. And Grayson Moore is ready to deal the next to Barreras. The pitch. He's swinging and dribbling it foul behind the plate. It's 1-2. If Moore can strike out Barreras, possibly the Cubs could have a chance at a double play to end the inning. Cubs trying to hang on. 8-8 game. Barreras, the lefty, waits. He swings and lines a base hit. Actually caught by the second baseman. The throw goes back to second, and they double him up. The Cubs double up the Skycarp. A miraculous catch by the second baseman, Hallquist. He then turned around and threw it back to second to double up Starlin Caba. Oh, man. Michael Hallquist made an improbable catch in shallow right field, leaping up to bring down a hard liner, smacked by Barreras. He then flipped around and threw a jumping throw to Cepeda at second to double up Starlin Caba. Double play for the Cubs. And it's a Central Midwest Carpenters double play. More on that in a moment, as Beloit still has the winning run at first in an 8-8 game for Johnson, who takes a strike. What a catch and a play by Hallquist in his Cub debut. For over 120 years, hard work builds opportunity with the Central Midwest Carpenters Union. To start saying I built that, visit carpenters.com. Lace liner left field to the corner, base hit. Rounding second is Head. He's going to come home. Dylan Head is going to score the game-winning run. Out of nowhere, Beloit walks off South Bend on a base hit to the left field corner. The opposite way by Johnson. He has won the game 9-8 after just an incredible play by Hallquist. And again, that ball was hit to the left field corner the opposite way. Dylan Head came all the way from first to win it. And the Skycarp have come all the way back to beat the Cubs 9-8. Boy, the highs and lows of this bottom of the 10th inning. Barreras again lined out to Hallquist. The throw went back to second to double up Caba. And now, again, it's Head scoring all the way from first after he was hit by the pitch to start the inning. Carter Johnson wins it on a double. Johnson was on base in the game 5 times. The Cubs led this game 7-1. They lose it 9-8. We'll come back with the postgame next on Sports Radio WSBT.
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Welcome into the South Bend Cubs postgame show, where tonight your Ford final score in 10 innings was the Beloit Skycarp 9 and the South Bend Cubs 8. The Cubs drop a tough one in which they are walked off in the bottom of the 10th inning after a heck of a play was again made by Michael Hallquist, the Cubs' second baseman, made an outstanding catch in shallow right field, leaping to rob Emilio Barreras of a base hit. He then threw back to second to double up Starlin Cabo, who was late going back to the bag. Dylan Head was hit by a pitch to start that bottom of the 10th inning. And just when you think that could help the Cubs, Carter Johnson then lined a ball to the left field corner the opposite way. It was a fair ball, dunking down, nothing the Cubs could do. He absolutely lined that to a perfect place, and the Cubs could do nothing about it. Dylan Head, one of the fastest base runners in the league, came around to score. And Beloit again walked off the Cubs 9-8. They came back from a 7-1 deficit to win the game. That is as

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1: 7-3. The winning pitcher is Justin Storm. Storm pitched a shutout inning in both the 9th and the 10th, not allowing the Cubs to gather anything. Grayson Moore took the loss. Final line scores, the Cubs with 8 runs on 8 hits. They made 1 error. The Skycarp had 9 runs, 11 hits, and 1 error in the game. We played the game in 3 hours and 26 minutes. And again, this is a ball game that started terrifically for the Cubs. They led 7-1 heading to the bottom of the 6th inning in this ballgame, scoring 3 times in the second, including the first at-bat in the Cub organization for Michael Hallquist. After Logan Poteet scored on an error made by Beloit third baseman Abraham Ramirez, Miguel Useche again reached on that error, and Michael Hallquist in his first Cub organization at-bat crushed a home run over the left field wall, making it 3-0. The Cubs would homer 3 times in the game. Logan Poteet, a solo home run in the 6th. Jose Escobar, a solo home run in the 7th. South Bend, after that solo homer by Escobar, the Beloit bullpen really kept the Cubs at bay. It was the right-hander Luis De La Cruz with a scoreless 8th inning. In the 9th, again, Justin Storm pitched a shutout inning. And in the 10th, the Cubs were unable to get anything. But all while that was happening, it was Beloit getting themselves back into the game. Again, South Bend leading 7-1 heading to the bottom of the 6th. The Cubs brought in Cole Reynolds, who pitched a scoreless 5th. Reynolds, though, ran into trouble, allowing 2 runs in the 6th, 3 in the 7th. And then in the 8th, it was the game-tying base hit by Carter Johnson. Johnson then won the game for Beloit in the bottom of the 10th, again on his double. Again, just a game that really everything in the back end of the contest did not go the Cubs' way. And credit the Skycarp, who put together some terrific at-bats down the stretch. But this is one the Cubs have got to have. And ultimately, they came up short. Again, 9-8, your final score. Final score presented by Ford. We'll come back with more South Bend Cubs postgame next on Sports Radio WSBT.
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1: 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It may not be reproduced or retransmitted in any form. And the accounts and descriptions of this game may not be disseminated without the express written consent of the South Bend Cubs. I'm Brendan King with you on the South Bend Cubs postgame show, where your Ford final score tonight in 10 innings was the Beloit Skycarp 9 and the South Bend Cubs 8. Cubs led this game 7-1 heading to the bottom of the 6th inning, but Beloit put together

0: big rallies down the stretch, and again, had enough to win the game in the bottom of the 10th. Let's name our Pegs player of the game. Let's go with the guy that made his Cub organization debut tonight, Michael Hallquist, who homered in the second, walked in the sixth, scored two runs, made that improbable catch in the 10th inning, doubling up Starlin Caba at second. Michael Hallquist, he is a fun addition to this South Bend Cub lineup. And on day one in his Cub career, he is going to earn the Pegs player of the game. The player of the game is presented by Pegs, located in the heart of downtown South Bend on Michigan Street. Eat your meals where the South Bend Cubs do. And see their menu at PegSouthBend.com. Before we say so long, one last scoreboard update for you, presented by South Bend International Airport. Wisconsin wins again. They'll improve to 9-1 in the second half. The Timber Rattlers over the Peoria Chiefs 7-3. It was the Cedar Rapids Colonels topping the Quad Cities River Bandits 9-7. Great Lakes upended Fort Wayne 8-7 from Parkview Field in Fort Wayne. West Michigan toppled Lake County 10-7. And high-scoring games in the Midwest League all throughout. Bottom of the 11th, still going in extras. Dayton has got a 9-8 walk-off win just now over Lansing. It's the Dragons walking off the Lugnuts in 11. That just went final. In the Cub organization, unfortunately, every Cub affiliate lost tonight. That was after a great day at Wrigley, though. Low A Myrtle Beach fell to Hickory 6-2. Double A Knoxville lost to Columbus 8-3. And it was Triple A Iowa losing to Toledo 7-4. Out of all of this, though, good news from the big leagues. The Cubs crush the Padres, sweeping San Diego 23-3. The Cubs homered 8 times in the game, 3 from Dansby Swanson, 2 from Michael Conforto. Also, 1 from Michael Busch, 1 from Pete Armstrong, and 1 from Seiya Suzuki. Seiya's home run was the 100th of his career. Colin Ray earned the win, 5 innings, 2 runs allowed, 5 Ks. Former South Bend Cup Jordan Wicks earned the 3-inning save. 3 innings, gave up just a run. He closed down the final 9 outs. Again, our final score tonight, your Ford final score, was the Beloit Skycarp 9 and the South Bend Cubs 8 in 10 innings. Our next broadcast comes your way tomorrow night, a 7:05 Eastern Time start from Beloit. We'll be on the air at 6:45 with the pregame show. Right-hander Nazir Mule will get the start for the Cubs. He'll be opposed by lefty Joey Volini for Beloit. My thanks to our studio producers, Matt Embry and Brady Gallo. This is Brendan King, hoping you enjoyed the broadcast. In spite of the outcome, it's a rare 3-game skid for the Cubs in the 2026 season, and they'll try and rebound again tomorrow in Beloit. Again, a 6:45 pregame and a 7:05 first pitch here on Sports Radio WSBT. So long, everybody.
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2: All those years that the Angels were mediocre and Mike Trout won the MVP. So what? The Angels were like a, you know, 75 win team, and without Mike Trout, they're what, a 65 win team? Like, was he really? I mean, he was valuable.
3: Well, yeah, that's why he was winning it on losing teams. That's why he was winning it on losing teams. He was winning MVPs on losing teams. Because if you took him off, they were terrible.
2: Well, they didn't even make the playoffs with him.
3: I know. That's what I'm saying. That's what you're making my point for me.
2: What? What are you talking about? How could he be the most valuable? They didn't even make the playoffs with him. Without him, they weren't
3: making
2: the playoffs.
3: Because if you take him off the team, they're like a 30 win team.
2: Stop. His WAR was 50 or 40. Come on. We got to take a break. We can continue this conversation on the other side. Why Major League Baseball needs to just change MVP to Player of the Year. I'm Pat Boyle. It's producer Brandon Combs. Kate Constable with us. This is BetMGM tonight on Western One Sports.
1: Jaylen Brown is headed to the city of brotherly love. The Celtics are trading the former Finals MVP to the Sixers for Paul George and a bundle of draft picks. Does the addition of Brown make Philly a legit challenger to New York in the East? Westwood One Sports.
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14: Staying hot and humid this evening with warm and muggy conditions continuing into the overnight hours as lows fall into the middle 70s. However, heat index values will stay in the 80s. We are mostly sunny for Wednesday and Thursday with highs in the middle 90s and heat index values again in those triple digits. As we head into the weekend, we start introducing rain chances. We'll knock our temperatures back into the 80s and it won't be a washout. I'm WSBT's Abby Wepler.
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2: All right, welcome on back. BetMGM Tonight, Westwood One Sports. We only got about 2 minutes left to go, and then we'll turn things over to our guys, Linnell Willingham and Josh Graham, as they unite for a Wednesday night edition of Westwood One Sports Night. So that's coming up at the top of the hour. Make sure you stick it right here. I'll give the thanks right now, and then we can chat for a minute here, Kate. But I want to thank everybody for what has been a great Wednesday show. Max Sheedy, Zach Kroll, doing a great job with the video graphics and running the video stream. Chloe Pratt, as always, crushing it on social media. Huge thanks to Combs, producer Brandon Combs. Kate, huge thanks to you. It's been a blast doing 5 hours of radio. It really flew by with the Jaylen Brown shocking trade news, the Lakers stuff, the USA game that we watched as Americans and watched them win. And so thanks to everybody working on the show. And now, Kate, I'll ask you here really quickly in the last 30 seconds. So USA-Belgium is the next round. It's a pick 'em on BetMGM. You think, are you confident USA wins? Remember, striker Fo Balogun is going to get ruled out for the next game with that red card. Do you think USA wins?
17: If Balogun's not in, I am not confident USA wins. So no, I'm not. I would really like to be. I mean, it's 4th of July is coming up. It's time to be patriotic, right? But I'm nervous without Balogun in that game.
2: Combs, what do you think?
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2: 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I think they're frauds. I think they got lucky today. I still think USA can win that game. I do.
17: Let's go.
2: All right. That'll do it for us. We'll see you back here tomorrow at 6 p.m. Eastern. Thanks to everybody again working on the show. I'm Pat Boyle. Linnell and Josh coming up next on Westwood One.
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0: different breath. 14 hold on. Seconds.
1: He stopped. Hold on. He stopped in his iteration of it.
0: Okay, that's true, but I think that.
1: And I didn't take a deep breath. Him. You put me on the spot. I wanted to actually do the call. Florian Balogun.
0: We'll have another accent to cash in later on this hour if you like to. We could get to Dalton writes in. Pretty excited to hear Linnell's take about Jaylen Brown and the Celtics as a team. I'm interested to hear Linnell's thought on that too, because getting to the NBA, Jaylen Brown's now a Philadelphia 76er, but it's actually Boston it feels like we need to talk about, and we'll do that. In addition to taking your calls, 310-840-4910 on Flo Balogun's red card, all that next on Westwood One Sports Night.
2: Just like your fireworks this time of year, the NBA offseason is exploding. GMs are trading players while we're dealing the insight and answers you want to know. Which teams are setting themselves to pop off next season and which could die out quicker than a cheap firecracker? Westwood One Sports.
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13: Now, the latest forecast from the WSBT Weather Center.
14: Staying hot and humid this evening with warm and muggy conditions continuing into the overnight hours as lows fall into the middle 70s. However, heat index values will stay in the 80s. We are mostly sunny for Wednesday and Thursday with highs in the middle 90s and heat index values again in those triple digits. As we head into the weekend, we start introducing rain chances. We'll knock our temperatures back into the 80s and it won't be a washout. I'm WSBT's Abby Wepler.
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17: 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This is Westwood One Sports Night. Here's Josh Graham and Linnell Willingham.
19: That's Linnell Willingham. I'm Josh Graham. The LA Lakers have made a move. It's not just the Boston Celtics moving Jaylen Brown on this July 1st from Beantown to Philadelphia. The LA Lakers have acquired center Walker Kessler. The LA Lakers have extended Walker Kessler to a long-term four-year contract. 24-year-old player, averaged about 14 and 10 a game, give or take about a half rebound. Linnell Willingham, this coupled with Colin Sexton and Quentin Grimes, and if you go back to last week, the Austin Reeves extension. What do you make of the LA Lakers roster construction?
20: So earlier, I was very critical of this. As I've had like more time to think about it, I'm going to be a little nicer. But the overarching point is the same for me. They still lack what you need in today's NBA. You need switchable athletic wings. The Lakers got better by getting Luka Doncic a legit rim-running center and Walker Kessler, but I'm not going to sit here and act like Walker Kessler is some all-star. But I definitely think he helps the style of basketball. I like adding Quentin Grimes in terms of the shooting, right? He's one of the more proven shooters in the sport. When you think about how tough they're going to be to stop in the pick and roll, right, having shooters around them is paramount. But on defense, who can they stop? Legitimately, they're going to put so much pressure. And here is the

0: to Blake. She puts up a three. It misses, and the Fighting Irish are headed to the Elite Eight.
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10: A few clouds here and there tonight. Otherwise, it is going to be warm and humid. We only dip into the mid to upper 70s by Tuesday morning. Tuesday is going to be another hot and humid day. High temperatures make their way into the low to maybe even mid 90s. But factor in the humidity and it will feel like the triple digits. We have a repeat performance on Wednesday. I'm WSBT 22's Lynette Grant.
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0: Josh Graham and Linnell Willingham.
1: Linnell, before I hand out some picks and Graham's gambling, tell me something weird but true.
2: I'm a Wizards fan. Well, let me tell you something that's weird and true. What's weird and true is the fact that you refuse to admit your fandom for the Carolina Panthers and the Charlotte Hornets. That is weird but true.
1: Why are you so convinced that I'm a Panthers and a Hornets fan?
2: Why are you so convinced on lying to? Why are you so convicted on lying to us?
1: Well, I just don't see the value of why I would lie. I tell you what my teams are. I have Carolina Hurricanes. Got a Carolina Hurricanes helmet here. I went to East Carolina, if you're watching on YouTube or on X. And I'm a diehard Carolina Hurricanes fan. Just won the Stanley Cup. So it's not I just ride with good teams. The Baltimore Orioles, I might just be out on them, given how bad things have been for them lately. So it's not that. It's just these are the teams I'm emotionally attached to. And those are the two.
2: It's just extremely fun to.
3: Wait, you can't say it's not that you only ride with good teams and then tell us that you're about to leave the Orioles because they've been so bad this week.
1: Oh, I'm not leaving them. I'm saying I might be done, like, with believing that the team is good. I might be out on them is probably a better way

is Linnell Willingham. I am Josh Graham. The most entertaining guest in sports talk is B-Dot, who will take us to grammar school momentarily. Our guy is based in Charlotte, North Carolina. The Hornets have made moves in the past week, getting rid

0: Josh Graham. Denton Day, going to need you to tell us who has the first pick in just a few minutes. We have a surprise for Linnell. That can wait one moment, though, because we're asking who the best team in the Eastern Conference is. After the Knicks win the title, the Celtics move on from Jaylen Brown, the Sixers bring in Jaylen Brown, obviously, and the Miami Heat have added Giannis Antetokounmpo. Super Rossi Day is in Detroit. Who's the best team in the East?
1: You know,
0: Super Rossi Day, go right ahead. 310-840-4910. Who is the best team in the Eastern Conference?
2: It's too early to call it, man. Come on now, let's be serious, fellas. It's going to be a lot of other stuff, a lot of other moves going on, but most definitely.
0: Well, I'm asking you as of right now. Let's live in the moment.
2: Okay, yeah, I was going to say that. I was going to say if you're talking about as of right now, it's not the Sixers, yeah. That's for sure, bro.

0: Unless the question you're asking is, because you weren't specific, will they be out in time for the wedding in New York City on Friday? I don't know. Will they be out in time for the Taylor Swift, Travis Kelce wedding? But for their wedding, I think they probably will. Yeah.
1: Yeah, I...
0: What message would you put? They had some lame Hallmark-type message that was on the little flag they had. Love wins or something corny and cheesy. What would you let the world know if you have the world's ear or the world's eye? Because you just climbed the Empire State Building and you want the world to know something. What are you writing on that banner?
1: You trying to get married or nah? That's probably what I would.
0: Well, do. I think she already said yes. I think that's accepted.
1: Do I look like someone that's crafting well thought out messages?
0: I picture you climbing the top of the Empire State Building and the message
1: that I'm
0: reading.
1: Afraid of heights.
0: Like a sports take. Like it says, LeBron to the Wizards. And then everybody in the world's reacting. What does that say? Does that say LeBron going to the Wizards? And then every sports talk show across America is now debating LeBron to the Wizards because you had it on the banner.
1: If I was to do a proposal on the Empire State Building, the message that I would have going across the skies is Bryce Young's not a real quarterback. It's probably what it would say. Or he should wear stilts.
0: This is the thing. You think that hurts me. It does not.
1: I can tell by your sour ass. You were so miserable. By the way,
0: Make sure, if you haven't already, subscribe to our YouTube channel. Search Westwood One Sports Night. You can also follow us at Josh Graham Show, at @Nell_BTP, to listen and watch the show live, however, and wherever you listen or watch. Greatly appreciate that. Got all our fans here, including Follow 15, who writes in, Nell, I'm done with the white boy.
1: He writes, Neil, I'm done with the white boy. You idiot. If you're going to make a stupid, dumbass comment, at least spell my nickname properly, you imbecile.
0: Oh.
1: Follow 15.
0: I think that could have been an autocorrect, though. He didn't say he was done
1: with
0: you. He said he was done with me. See, Neil's like the whitest name ever. So I give that the benefit of the doubt a little bit.
2: What?
0: That might just be like Miss
2: Neil. Oh, which white soul is he talking about? We got multiple.
0: Neil? Who are the most famous Neils? Like Neil Armstrong, white guy.
1: Neil deGrasse Tyson.
0: Neil Everett, white.
1: Neil deGrasse Tyson's black.
0: He is. That's true. I don't know. I just associated Neil with being a pretty white name.
1: Tommy Neil.
0: Well, that's a last name, so. Right. Little different. Let me look up famous Neils. Neil Diamond. Neil Young. YT is the... I don't know. Am I wrong on this?
1: Yes. Neil Vora is Indian. I went to high school with him. He always made varsity because he could shoot, but he was so bad.
0: Neil Patrick Harris.
1: Neil, if you're listening out there, you should not have been able to bag the one
2: Neil
1: chick.
2: Neil is taking a shot.
1: No, Neil was doing chewing tobacco and whatnot in like 11th grade. Just no morals.
0: Yeah, Neil deGrasse Tyson is the only black Neil I see on the list of famous
1: Neil. If you're going to sit here and try and tell me there's only one black famous Neil, we're going to have a real
0: That's
1: issue on the rest of it. But the final hour of this power, you thought I was playing defense a couple weeks ago. I'm about to turn into Hakeem Olajuwon out this mofo. Are you kidding me?
0: 310-840-4910. If you're a black Neil, I want to hear from you. 310-840-4910. In the meantime, let me hand out some bets.
1: Black
0: to Graham's
1: Neil,
0: gambling.
1: I
0: want to
1: hear from you. Freaky man count money all day, you know.
0: Yeah, where is the Graham's gambling drop? I don't know. I got some bets to hand out, though. I'm passionate.
3: Oh, freaky man count money all day, you know.
4: It's time for Graham's gambling. Let's make some money.
0: As promised, the U.S. is favored against Belgium. That's crazy. No Flo Balogun. The U.S. is favored. So I'm gonna stay away from that. That's what I'm gonna do. I would not bet that. What I will bet, though, I'm gonna take the value with Croatia on Thursday. Okay. I think Croatia can knock off Portugal. I think that could happen. Croatia plus 235. I'm going to see if I can get better odds if I can have a tie or win in regulation bet. But at plus 235, I like Croatia. They can score it, and I don't buy Portugal as being this overwhelming power, even though they have Cristiano Ronaldo, one of the world's best. So we're going to do that. Oliver Popular and I have been working together on this one here, and even though I don't love how big of a number this is, I'm going to ride Nate Eovaldi over 6.5 strikeouts against the Detroit Tigers on Thursday night. I'm going to take the over 6.5 Ks. The Tigers strike out quite a bit, and I'm a big Nate Eovaldi guy. I really badly want to bet the Cardinals with Dusty May against the Dustin May, not Dusty, against the Atlanta Braves, but I'm going to stay away, and I'm going to stay away with Chase Burns at plus 158 and the Cincinnati Reds throwing against the Miz, even though I've bet against the Miz successfully a few times in recent weeks. So we're going to go over 6.5 Ks for Nate Eovaldi, and I'm going to take Croatia at plus 235 in the World Cup. Those are our bets.
1: These odds brought to you by our friends at the DraftKings Sportsbook. I did not switch the accent. I think you're overselling me right now.
0: No, you're the one that said you had a really deep bag. We've heard Jamaican. We've heard English. I'm surprised you haven't pulled Aussie, Aussie, Aussie out yet. I'm a little surprised.
1: Shrimp on the barbie. Welcome to Outbox Steakhouse.
0: Let's go to Dave in Chicago, who has thoughts on your hottest World Cup take that Country Roads isn't.
1: Glad he's not calling from New York. Cup.
0: Dave, we just lost Dave. So
1: Dave had a good take. I have a feeling that Dave was going to agree with me that Country Roads sucks. Not only do Country Roads suck, back roads suck. You like a good back road, Josh Graham? I like a good back rub, and I haven't had one in a long time.
0: I don't like back rubs.
1: Will that change here in the coming days? Hopefully.
0: What? Pause?
1: No. Not pause.
2: No, Club Linnell is open.
0: I was about to
1: freaking
0: say.
1: Freaking man counting money all day, you know.
0: Linnell says he might be hanging out this weekend in North Kakalaki. I didn't know if that was an invitation. Like,
1: to Club Linnell? Hell no, you're not invited to Club Linnell.
0: I just... just checking.
1: Oliver Popper. Hold one chimes second. In. Did that Oliver? Can you say it again?
0: Tell us what you got, Oliver.
1: We have a Black Neil on the line.
0: All right. Can we? We have 30 seconds. Can we go?
1: Wait. Hold on. Can we hold him? Can we ask him to hold until the other side?
0: Oh yes. This is a great tease. This is a beautiful tease. I love this. Allegedly, we might have Neil deGrasse Tyson on the air.
1: We got to send him the StreamYard link and make him join to prove it. Can we send him the StreamYard link?
0: It's possible Neil deGrasse Tyson might be calling into this show. Because I defy a Black Neil to be listening to the show or just to be out there. You know? We'll find out together. B-Dot's going to join us. Don't know if that's something we'll be covering with him. But we'll find out if there's a Black Neil next.
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4: Now, the latest forecast from the WSBT Weather Center.
15: A few clouds here and there tonight. Otherwise, it is going to be warm and humid. We only dip into the mid to upper 70s by Tuesday morning. Tuesday is going to be another hot and humid day. High temperatures make their way into the low to maybe even mid 90s. But factor in the humidity and it will feel like the triple digits. We have a repeat performance on Wednesday. I'm WSBT 22's Lynette Grant.
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0: That is Linnell Willingham. I am Josh Graham. Thanks to BDOT for joining us. Tomorrow, Mike DeCourcy will be dropping by. Hall of Fame sports writer from the Sporting News. We've got Drake Toll on the way. What other World Cup matches do we have? I want to just hear, Linnell, I'm going to throw some matches at you. You just tell me who's going to win and why. World Cup, looking at the slate that we have on July 2nd. We got Spain and Austria, 3 o'clock on Fox.
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6: Now, the latest forecast from the WSBT Weather Center.
7: Partly sunny, hot and humid, high temperatures at 95. Feel like temperatures over 100 again this afternoon. There's a slight chance of a shower, a thunderstorm, especially as we head into tonight overnight. We drop down to 74. And then for tomorrow, partly sunny, a few showers and thunderstorms, especially afternoon and evening, with high temperatures up near 90. I'm Chief Meteorologist Carrie Pujol.
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13: Now, the latest forecast from the WSBT Weather Center.
14: Partly sunny, hot, and humid. High temperatures.

0: 95. Feel like temperatures over 100 again this afternoon. There's a slight chance of a shower or a thunderstorm, especially as we head into tonight overnight. We drop down to 74. And then for tomorrow, partly sunny, a few showers and thunderstorms, especially afternoon and evening, with high temperatures up near 90. I'm Chief Meteorologist Carrie Pujol.
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2: Now, the latest forecast from the WSBT Weather Center.
14: Partly sunny, hot and humid, high temperatures at 95. Feel like temperatures over 100 again this afternoon. There's a slight chance of a shower or a thunderstorm.

0: especially as we head into tonight overnight. We drop down to 74. And then for tomorrow, partly sunny, a few showers and thunderstorms, especially afternoon and evening, with high temperatures up near 90. I'm Chief Meteorologist Carrie Pujol.
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20: Man, I have the hottest take, I think, of the day.
21: Stephen A. Smith can say,
20: song, dude. Stephen A. can say whatever he wants about the White Lakers. Or were they called the Snowtime Lakers? I have a hotter take, and it involves John Denver. I don't know if I'm ready for it right now. I'm still revving up. Covino and Rich in for DP.
21: It's annoying. It's annoying because
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20: Oh, boy.
21: Dude, Covino's musical taste is like, if it's not rocking enough, he's, you're so eye roll.
20: That's so false. You sound like my Uncle Bill, who I found out behind my back said, he likes Limp Bizkit. What does he know?
21: He said that about you?
20: I'm a music snob, okay? So I have what they call taste. You have the opposite. That's naste. No taste. So I don't want to hear from you. But yeah, everyone was singing. Focus right now, Rich. I want to focus on the positives. I don't want to go against my own theory here. We're Covino and Rich in for DP. We got Danny G. We got Iowa Sam. And when Iowa Sam

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9: I want to live in America. I want to live in America. Kicking some ass in America. American badass, bro. Covino and Rich.
10: Yeah, buddy.
9: Two American badasses. And I'm not saying it should be Metallica, but Sam's just trying to get you all fired up. Iowa Sam is our resident sound technician. And, of course, Danny G's our executive producer. It's the show. We're on Monday through Friday, 2 to 4 on the West. Make a note of that and join us. Or just catch the podcast, okay? We appreciate it. We're streaming live at Covino and Rich FSR, live from the Fox Sports Radio studio. Remember, after the show, the podcast goes up, stream goes up. And our best of the week is up every Saturday if you missed anything. It's day two of the Dan Patrick Hat Trick. Be sure to follow, rate, and review at Covino and Rich. Now, Rich, before your story, before old school and 50 hits, we have a quick phone call. Want to go to it real quick? I don't want to keep people holding.
10: Yeah. Sure, let's do it.
11: It's our spokesman from West Virginia, Fred.
10: Oh, perfect.
9: Perfect. Fred from West Virginia. What up, buddy?
12: Hey, my man. How we doing?
9: How you
10: What's
9: doing,
10: up,
9: man?
10: Bud?
12: I'm doing good. Hey, man, as the spokesman for West Virginia, I got to tell you, even in West Virginia, that song is played out, guys. Like, what country road are they taking to any of these games?
9: Dude, that's what I'm saying. And when you look at the diversity of the team, it's like it doesn't match, and it doesn't match the vibe.
10: I think the coolest thing is that Covino finally realized the next lyric.
9: I forgot it already, bro. That's how unmemorable
10: Mountain
9: it is.
10: Mountain Mama, bro. Mountain Mama.
9: Mountain Mama. Okay, so thank you. Hey, thank you so much for the phone call. I truly didn't mean any disrespect. I know that's going to ruffle some ridges because how dare you? That's John Denver, and that's the best song ever. And I'm like, that's not my point. Okay, thank you for hearing me out. I appreciate it.
10: You know what? Before we get to old 250 hits, let me hit you up with that quick story that we're talking about those doofuses that climb the Empire State Building and put up a sign. One of our listeners made one for us and said, Rich never saw, let's just say.
13: That's it. Yeah, that was it. Yep.
10: Yeah. There's a story that these guys don't believe. I would say, have you ever tell a story and your buddies don't believe you for no damn reason?
13: Yeah, absolutely.
10: Like, I have no reason to lie. This was around the COVID years. Like, we were fresh out of COVID because I remember we were still doing the show from our home studio.

0: 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Up next, commercials.
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3: Now, the latest forecast from the WSBT Weather Center.
4: Skies will remain mostly sunny with hot and humid conditions the rest of today. Highs will be in the mid to low 90s with heat index values area-wide in the triple digits. For tonight, we're partly cloudy with a slight chance of showers and storms, still very warm and muggy with a low of 74. Partly sunny with a 40% chance of showers and storms on our Friday, highs near 90 and heat index values nearing 100 degrees. I'm WSBT 22 meteorologist Abby Wepler.

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0: Not even the sound, the spirit of it. 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
3: Now, the latest forecast from the WSBT Weather Center.
4: Skies will remain mostly sunny with hot and humid conditions the rest of today. Highs will be in the mid to low 90s with heat index values area-wide in the triple digits. For tonight, we're partly cloudy with a slight chance of showers and storms. Still very warm and muggy with a low of 74. Partly sunny with a 40% chance of showers and storms on our Friday. Highs near 90 and heat index values nearing 100 degrees. I'm WSBT 22 meteorologist Abby Wepler.
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10: Sunday on Fox, it's the round of 16 from the historic Azteca Stadium for a massive clash between Mexico and England at 8 Eastern. Then Monday, following the United States win over Bosnia and Herzegovina, they head to Seattle to take on Belgium at 8 Eastern. Catch all the action on Fox.
11: I try not to be a jealous person, but J-Mac at the stadium last night in Santa Clara, not going to lie, I would have traded spots. This is interesting. John Strong, the voice of Fox Soccer, was on our show yesterday, had a premonition about Malik Tillman.
12: I think Malik Tillman would be next in line. And he's someone who I think goes below the radar a little bit because he's not a very flashy player, but he takes a lot of set pieces. This is exactly the type of game that is going to very possibly be won by everyone other than Pulisic, Balogun, and Weston McKennie, because they're going to get all the defensive attention.
11: Well, he was right. Here it is. Can we do sound up for the audience? If you haven't seen it, sure you have. Landon Donovan, probably the most memorable goal in United soccer history from the men's side. here's Malik.
13: If there's anyone on the field that can float it in to that top corner, it's that man.
11: Tillman! It's in! Malik Tillman! 2-0 United States!
13: Tillman delivers for the United States. Make the keeper work. And boy, does he. Intense focus, lines up for power, and just bangs it.
11: I want to talk a little bit about the Lakers. So a lot was made of all the new players they have. And one of the things that was discussed was, boy, they overpaid for Walker Kessler. And they really overpaid for a big. You got to be honest about this. Have you guys noticed what has happened since the emergence of Wemby getting to the finals? I mean, the first couple years in the league, he wasn't changing the league. This year, Wemby and a bunch of kids got to the finals. Well, watch what's happening with GMs. I mean, OKC, Sam Presti, brilliant guy, already had Hartenstein and Chet Holmgren. He drafts a 7'3" guy from Spain. A wall. What does Brad Stevens do? First guy he wants, Mitchell Robinson from the Knicks, to weaken the Knicks and strengthen the Celtics. I mean, Walker Kessler was going to get paid. And is he probably worth closer to 29 million or 32? Probably a little overpaid. You worry a little bit about the shoulder and durability. Sometimes, you know, it would be wonderful if you could buy your house at the perfect time. Sometimes you get a job, you move to a market, a little bit of a housing bubble, you buy a house, and you're not going to make as much. You know, you get caught in a bubble. It's a little bit of a center bubble. We've talked about this. J-Mac brought this up 2-3 years ago.

0: valuable offensive player on this team, and now we no longer have him. I said if Belgium lost Lukaku, that would be an equal, that would be an equal loss over there. What do we do? What is, how does the U.S. move forward with this?
1: Yeah, I'm actually going to disagree you on both accounts there. I think the most valuable offensive player on this team is Christian Pulisic, and it's not, to me, remotely close, because there's nobody that could do what he does. He is just an exceptional player on the wing, at the 10, wherever you want to play him. Bolarin Balogun is an excellent player. What his strengths are is he is incredible off the ball. In fact, going all the way back to when Greg Berhalter was the coach, he spoke publicly multiple times about Bolarin Balogun is world-class with his off-ball movement.
0: Right.
1: We have to find him as much as we can. And that was part of the reason Greg Berhalter ended up getting fired, was he could not figure out how to get the players on the team to get him the ball.
0: That's right.
1: Pochettino has done that. Balogun is not a great finisher. He gets a high volume of chances because of his movement, and then he puts one or two of them in the back of the net. Ricardo Pepi is probably going to start for him at the striker position, and Pepi is just a different player. He is a really good finisher.
0: Physical.
1: You're not going to see him be as involved as Balogun. He's not going to get as many chances, but he's a really good finisher, and why Pochettino likes him so much is he presses really, really well. And we saw in the Senegal friendly before the World Cup, his assist for Pulisic was awesome. So he could pass, too.
0: All right. I love this. I love this. And I love all the coverage you're providing at the Sporting News. Kyle Bond, thank you for joining us. Thanks for the analysis. I now feel better about Pepi. Let's see if the U.S. can. I feel peppy about Pepi. Let's see if they can move on to the quarterfinals. It'll be amazing. Thanks for joining us on the show. We got great stuff coming up next hour. Sklar Brothers filling in for Jim Rome on Westwood One. Stay with us.
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12: At the World Cup, today's round of 32 action, seconds away from kicking off in Inglewood between Spain and Austria. The winner of that match faces the winner of the Portugal-Croatia match that will kick off at 7 p.m. Eastern in Toronto. The NBA former Chicago Bulls guard Anthony Simons has agreed to a two-year, $12 million deal with the Philadelphia 76ers. In the National Hockey League, the Washington Capitals have re-signed the NHL's all-time leading goal scorer, Alex Ovechkin, to a one-year deal. It'll be the 40-year-old Ovechkin's 22nd season in the NHL, all with the Capitals. In Major League Baseball right now, the Pittsburgh Pirates have a 3-1 lead at Philadelphia in the bottom of the seventh. Sal Stewart's 17th home run has given Cincinnati a 1-0 lead at Milwaukee in the top of the fourth. I'm Isaac Lowen. 960
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0: the middle
1: if
0: of this.
1: It's Kyrgios, he's...
0: Kyrgios, he's cursing people out.
1: He's cursing out the umpire.
0: It's not Nick Kyrgios. They're like, it's a destination wedding. Are you sure you want to go to Bali?
1: No.
0: And he's like, I... Novak is, do I need to stay in the hotel that everybody's staying at? Typically, I would rent
1: is
0: my own house.
1: Is there a block? Is there code? Do I have to say I'm part of this group?
0: Djokovic goes over at the crossover, gets his phone, is like, what's the block code for the hotel? Not that I don't mind paying full price.
1: I can. I'm a champion.
0: I'm a champion.
1: World champion tennis player, but.
0: Umpire, 40 love. And then the Djokovic looks at the umpire and says, no, two in love.
1: Two love.
0: Two love. Two in love. He faces the two of these people right there. Just to hear John McEnroe say, that is an indecent proposal.
1: You can't be serious. We are serious.
2: You cannot be serious.
0: Sklar Brothers filling in for Jim Rome. What a treat. 2 hours down, 1 hour to go.
1: Robert Lucinich coming up.
0: We're going to give you our James Dolan take that you've been waiting for all 4 days. Sklar Brothers filling in for Jim Rome on Westwood One.
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15: In the round of 32 at the World Cup, Spain has a 1-0 halftime lead over Austria. Here's how.
16: Correa with the cross, and this time Oriol makes it count. Spain have their lead.
15: Ian Dark, the call on Fox. The winner of that match advances to the round of 16 against either Portugal and Croatia. They will clash at 7 p.m. Eastern in Toronto. At the NBA, former Chicago Bulls guard Anthony Simons agreed to a 2-year, $12 million deal with the Philadelphia 76ers. At the National Hockey League, the Washington Capitals re-signed the NHL's all-time leading goal scorer, Alex Ovechkin, to a 1-year deal. Baseball, the Pirates won at Philadelphia 6-1. Right now, the Cincinnati Reds a 6-2 lead at Milwaukee in the top of the seventh inning, despite the Brewers' Jacob Mizorowski striking out 10 in 5 innings. I'm Isaac Long.
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6: 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Now, the latest forecast from the WSBT Weather Center.
28: Staying hot and humid this evening with warm and muggy conditions continuing into the overnight hours as lows fall into the middle 70s. However, heat index values will stay in the 80s. We are mostly sunny for Wednesday and Thursday with highs in the middle 90s and heat index values again in those triple digits. As we head into the weekend, we start introducing rain chances. We'll knock our temperatures back into the 80s and it won't be a washout. I'm WSBT's Abby Wepler.
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29: Miami canceled a game at Notre Dame and the ACC let them so that they could play a home game against Florida A&M. 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
32: Welcome to the show. Final show of the week. It is blistering outside. It is looking more and more like summertime in the areas we get sent for the 4th of July weekend, along with Vince D'Addario. I'm Sean Styers. Were you still recovering from post-World Cup rejoicing, or what's going on there?
33: Oh, no, I was on the phone with medical personnel.
32: Oh, and, that's always fun.
33: I mean, as you are, I'm sure, well aware, that you just get to run around an awful lot. So, you know, just trying to figure some stuff out. I got a got a quote for my follow-up MRI or CT scan or whatever for my internals. Issues.
32: Yeah.
33: And it's a little pricier than I feel like it should be. So I was trying to talk to the people about that.
32: Tell you what, man, those deductibles, like they need to shrink those freaking deductibles up.
33: This is like the check to make sure something is like everything's cool. You know what I mean? And they're, you know, it's four figures. And I'm like, this is stupid.
32: It's amazing, you know, like with the stuff, like I'll get different stuff done and you get the invoice for that thing. And it's like, whoa, that's how much I was in there for all of 10 minutes and it's $6,000. You know, fortunately, right, most of it's covered by insurance. But yeah, it's like you can't even imagine what's going on there.
33: You know, you got all these apps and stuff now, and I get an alert and they're like, oh, your upcoming appointment is going to cost you this. And I'm like, what? Like, this is just to make sure I'm okay. Like,
32: I know.
33: I'm not even doing anything.
32: I know.
33: Like, what is this? What's happening? So, yeah. Anyway, I was getting a bit of the runaround.
32: USMA 87 apparently confused with the scheduling today. There is a show today, obviously. Here we are. There's no show tomorrow because of the 4th of July holiday. Today, the final show of the week. No show tomorrow. And Rebel Irish, apparently you're not here at the start of the show. Usually, Rebel. And we did a little Rebel Yell there for you. We're always fired up at the start of the show. Man, try to be anyway.
33: Yeah, no doubt. Yeah, he apparently works in the healthcare industry, so you're probably going off to your summer home for the 4th of July weekend, Rebel Irish.
32: Yeah, I got this industry. I got this, it was small, but last month I got this bill
0: from the dentist, and I'm like, I haven't even literally, I haven't been to the dentist in over 2 years. So what that says about me, I don't know. But my daughter, you know, goes to the same dentist, so I'm guessing it was for. But they don't even tell you what the bill is for. It's just like, here's the money. Here's the money we want. Send it to us. How about you at least tell me what it's for before I do that?
33: Seriously.
0: You know?
33: Oh, it's unbelievable. If you're not careful, you just like pay the bills that show up, like you're going to be in trouble. I feel like, oh, okay, well, we just paid that bill for that, you know, appointment or for that procedure or for that whatever, and then here comes another one, and then here comes another one. It's like, wait a minute, I thought I already paid this.
0: Yes.
33: No, you didn't.
0: Well, it is mailbag day on the show, so drop your mailbag questions in as you come in the YouTube chat. We've got one or two from the IB boards as well, boards.irishbreakdown.com, nice. The new Champions Lounge, the premium Irish Breakdown board over there. I did want to, you know, of course, in the middle of the show yesterday, we got the news that quarterback Trey Tagliaferri decommitted from Notre Dame. And, you know, so it literally happened in the middle of the show. We've kind of got the news and, you know, we talked quite a bit about it, both, I guess, a little bit at the, you know, at the end of the 5 o'clock hour, and then a lot at the start of rapid fire in the 6 o'clock hour. So we had no intel at that point, no insight into exactly what was going on. And then we do have some insight now. So I wanted to, you know, especially for the listening audience, because I know not everyone is a subscriber of Irish Breakdown, boards.irishbreakdown.com, for the premium intel. Brian Driscoll last night posted some premium intel. And so if you're a subscriber, you know, you've probably already read it. You know what's going on there with that intel piece. There are certain parts of that intel that Brian Driscoll wants to remain exclusive there, you know. So if you want the, you know, the juiciest stuff, go to boards.irishbreakdown.com and become an Irish Breakdown subscriber. He's actually got a magazine that you and him and Trevor Trowbridge are working on right now, Vince, that is going to be exclusive to subscribers of the board as well. So that'll be part of that deal if you subscribe to the Irish Breakdown boards.
33: We have been working, those two have been working tirelessly on it. I kind of come in for some final touches and some opinions and, you know, things like that. And I'll end up editing some of it when it gets done and like that kind of a deal. So more of an emeritus role, I feel like, but I got my fingerprints in there. But this is going to be like a 130-page, you know, preview magazine. It's going to break down the team. It's going to have previews of, you know, all the opponents. It's going to have, you know, a prediction for the playoff. Just all kinds of great stuff. And then some quick hitter type things, you know, if like, you know, the roster, the depth chart and all these things you can have while you're watching the games, you know, that kind of a deal. But you do have to be a member. We're just kind of trying it out at this point. It's not going to cost you anything additional. So if you're already a member, you're going to get access, but you're not going to be able to print it off. So you got to be a member. Moving forward, we'll probably sell it to people, you know, that kind of a deal. But with the first one, you know, we just kind of want to get it out there and get it into the hands of Notre Dame fans. So about the cheapest you're ever going to find for a magazine, all you got to do is be a member. And I,
0: there you go.
33: I'm pretty sure it's a single digit per month.
0: I was going to say, and there's different tiers to the membership levels and all that kind of stuff. And yeah, like it's very, very easy, very affordable to get on there and subscribe. Brian is actually done a little rent control of his boards
33: and
0: kept things under a certain price point because he kind of made a promise, you know, to the OG subscribers, especially early on, that he was going to keep it as affordable as possible. So be sure and check that out. Now, so that's kind of all a long-winded way of saying, Brian Driscoll, there are certain things that we know about what happened with Trey Tagliaferri that we're not going to say here because Brian wants to keep him, again, exclusive to that premium intel that he has up at boards.irishbreakdown.com. But in the meantime, Ryan Roberts from A to Z Sports used to work with IB, formerly of Irish Breakdown. He does have a story up that's not behind a paywall, and the gist of you know, the information that he has, it's obviously public, so you know, so that's out there. The gist of what Ryan has, very similar to what Brian has, with the exception of the, you know, again, there's like a couple
33: sort of nuances in there,
0: key things that, you know, that we're going to leave out of the telling of this story. But again, if you'd like those, just go subscribe and go to boards.irishbreakdown.com. So basically, what we didn't know yesterday was the Oklahoma involvement in all of this stuff. And Trey Tagliaferri, who a week ago today committed to Notre Dame, quarterback in the 2028 recruiting class, for anyone maybe who wasn't listening yesterday, who hasn't followed this very closely, Tagliaferri commits to Notre Dame a week ago today. He visited Father's Day weekend. His dad was on campus with him. His dad apparently is a longtime Notre Dame fan. And, you know, so like this, it felt like this was a big deal for Tagliaferri to commit to Notre Dame. Like, it meant a lot, you know, from the family aspect and the whole thing. Well, Tagliaferri apparently has also, maybe even more so, been very interested in Oklahoma as his choice of school. And the Sooners apparently would have always been the leader for him in their recruitment had they pushed harder for him from the beginning. So while he committed to Notre Dame, I don't believe he had any offers. You know, he didn't have an official offer last week from Oklahoma, but apparently the light bulbs go off for Oklahoma as soon as Tagliaferri commits to Notre Dame. Well, all of a sudden, Oklahoma now becomes very interested in the quarterback from New Jersey. So he commits. Oklahoma turns up the interest. They start pushing a lot harder for Tagliaferri. And again, even though it had been less than a week since he committed to Notre Dame, he decommitted yesterday. And while apparently they have, you know, Oklahoma pushing very hard for Tagliaferri, he is decommitted from Notre Dame. He has not, as of yet, publicly committed to Oklahoma, unless something happened within the last hour that I haven't seen. But so that's kind of what led to the decommitment of Trey Tagliaferri yesterday. Any more like holes that you want to plug in? You know, did I leave anything out to your knowledge, Vince?
33: I think that pretty much nails it. I mean, there's some other behind the scenes stuff that, if, like I said, if you're a member of the board, you can get that information. But the overall arching situation is that, look, the kid always wanted to go to Oklahoma, and he got offered by Notre Dame and committed to Notre Dame, and then Oklahoma came a calling. Like, that's basically what it comes down to. It sounds like Notre Dame was always his second choice, but his first choice wasn't interested. You know, it's like you're interested in the girl over here. She ain't interested in you, so you take your second choice.
0: Start dating somebody else, and then all of a sudden the girl – I mean, I don't know how many times that happened to me in high school. You know, like break up with the girl, and it's like, all right, you know, go do your own thing, whatever. And then as soon as you got another girl coming around, all of a sudden the old girlfriend's interested once again.
33: Right.
0: You know, it's crazy how that stuff works, you know?
33: Yes, 100%. So, you know – I had my thoughts yesterday on, you know, allowing your kid to commit to the second best or whatever, you know, if that's not where his heart was. But that's exactly what he did, and it lasted 6 days. So, you know, at this point, if I'm a Notre Dame fan, you just write this one off as it was never meant to be, and you got to trust the Notre Dame coaching staff to go out there and get the next best, or the next guy at Notre Dame, basically.
0: Now, so, it obviously,
33: I
0: you know,
33: say next best.
0: The selections kind of become a little bit tougher, I guess, because now, you know, like the list is,
33: and some guys have committed,
0: it's kind of whittling down, because there are a lot of 2028 quarterbacks who have already committed, you know, so that's, and I guess, again, this is based on what Ryan had in his article. There's another New Jersey quarterback, Lucas Prock, who Notre Dame has offered, but Prock and Tagliaferri, they have the same quarterback coach, basically. Yeah. Like personal quarterback coach, and they're both from New Jersey. And so, you know, like, how put off is Prock going to be, considering they picked, you know, Tagliaferri before him, and they have the same quarterback coach, and, you know, all that kind of stuff. And so that definitely adds a little wrinkle to the potential recruiting of him.
33: Well, and, you know, everything happens for a reason. That's the way I operate. But You know, if my child was the second choice but ended up getting a scholarship offer from Notre Dame, I don't care. Like, you're going, you know, like, you're going to go get the education. You're going to go win a national championship with Notre Dame. Like, that would be my thought process on it. But not everybody thinks the way I do.
0: No, that's true. That's true. A lot of people don't think like you.
33: That's fair. And probably
0: or me for that matter. So
33: other people. yeah. But look, there's going to be somebody that's going to be a great fit for Notre Dame out there. And we also reminded people yesterday that Notre Dame has really good quarterbacks on campus and committed to Notre Dame already in the 27 and 26 class. So, you know, you'll be fine. Everybody will be fine at Notre Dame. Like I said, this kid just graduated from his sophomore year of high school. So, you know, plenty of time to get who you need, get who you want, and move. And you know what? Notre Dame had some guys on their board that have committed elsewhere. And my guess is they're going to potentially recruit those kids too, you know? So kids can flip from Notre Dame, but Notre Dame can flip kids away from other places too. So
0: they can. It's happened before.
33: We'll just have to see how it goes, you know?
0: Yep. I kind of agree with what Rebel Irish says at this point. Maybe Notre Dame just stays away from New Jersey quarterbacks.
33: Well, it hasn't been great recently. yeah. You know, I guess I get that. Yeah.
0: All right. I wanted to – Joe has a question, and it feels like this kind of ties into what we're talking – I don't know if that's all kind right. of the root of – you know, the root of his question is what we're talking about here. Joe Allen – asked, do you think it would be more or less beneficial for schools and the recruits if there was a rule that said they can't commit until after a certain year slash time in high school? For example, until after their sophomore year is completed, even as far as their football season of their junior year. What do you think about that, Vince?
33: Well, I would say they already have a rule that you can't officially get a scholarship offer until a certain point. And I thought it was the summer between your sophomore and junior year, maybe, or whatever the case may be.
0: Which in this case is when this happened for Tagliaferri.
33: Right. That's not stopping schools from offering kids. Mm-hmm. And I don't think that having a rule like this – look, Joe, I think having rules like this would be great if people actually followed them, but it's not going to stop kids from verbally committing to a school or,
0: right.
33: you know, anything.
0: Still a
33: like
0: lot
33: that.
0: Of silent commits. Yeah.
33: Correct. Yeah. Then that's – look, that's why – that's why we know about a lot of these commits before they happen, because these kids are silently committed. And Irish Breakdown takes the stance of, we're not going to say anything until the kid commits himself publicly. It's their moment. But we've known about a lot of these kids well before they actually do it, you know, publicly. So, you know, silent commits is a thing. Like, that's absolutely a thing. And kids back out from silent commits all the time. And then sometimes they're rock solid. So, unfortunately, that rule wouldn't change anything, in my opinion, although I am in favor of it, Joe.
0: Yeah, and that's the thing. I just, especially when you've got these guys reclassifying and stuff like,
33: I know.
0: You know, like that's yeah. like the trend right now. So you've got yeah. guys who aren't even going to finish, you know, like even start their senior year of high school. They're going to, you know, they're getting out and, you know, like Teddy Girard, for example, missed the second semester of his junior year. And, you know, he'll also miss his entire senior year, and you know, he's not the only one that'll, and I'm not like judging by any means, but it's just like it's becoming the trend. So if guys are able to do it academically, it feels like you've at least gotta leave it open, you know, like what you're talking about, Vince. After your sophomore year, it feels like that's the time where, you know, everyone, because now you're going into your junior season, and obviously big schools like yeah. Notre Dame, Oklahoma, Texas, all these, you know, like, They're offering guys and getting commitments from these guys, even though they're potentially going to have to wait a whole, you know, year and a half to get commitments. I think, wasn't CJ Carr in that boat? Like, he committed fairly early, and wasn't mm-hmm. it like a year and a half, you know, between his like commitment in June and then, you know, two Decembers later is when he yeah. ultimately signed?
33: That sounds accurate. And, you know, and that's the case for elite quarterbacks generally, because they're one of the first ones in the class. Quarterbacks are usually the first ones off the board. And it's why I have conversations with, you know, high school kids who are quarterbacks going into their senior year without an offer. It's like, my guy, like, might want to lower the eyesight
0: yeah,
33: a little
0: bit. Might want to broaden the, yeah.
33: Yes, you know, I'm going D1. Well, I don't think you're going to go D1 at this point, but that's okay. You know, there's plenty of great football programs out there that aren't D1, but those D1 programs are getting their kids so early these days that, you know, everything's just been moved up.
0: All right, so that's the latest on Trey Tagliaferri. Kind of move on from that a little bit, and we can answer some more questions in the old mailbag. We've got a few of them stacked up. You know, speaking of the, we were talking about the subscription cost. Sine, cosine, tangent says literally the subscription is $6.99 per month.
33: There you go.
0: That's not bad at all.
33: I mean,
0: he said Disney Plus is five times that. So.
33: I tell you, you're not going to be able to even get a preseason magazine for $6.99, you know, at the magazine store.
0: No, those things are like $25 or $30 now.
33: Exactly.
0: It's amazing how much you got to pay for one of those magazines.
33: Yeah, so go ahead and sign up for a message board subscription because you're going to get the magazine for free at that point. So it's worth it. I promise you, with the work that we're putting into this, and like I said, more specifically, Trevor and Brian, it's going to be worth your money for sure.
0: Tommy says I should do the audio version of the magazine.
33: I just read the whole thing to somebody. I think there's some merit to that. I think that's exactly what you
0: when
33: should do.
0: When the 2026 college football season began, Marcus Freeman.
33: Yes. There's some good stuff in there, I'll tell you what. And that's actually kind of how it starts.
0: Brian wants to throw me an extra bone. I'd do that.
33: Man.
0: Rebel Irish says... I'm not on Disney Plus. I have no use for Disney Plus in my household.
33: Your kids have obviously, you know, moved on.
0: And my daughter has never been much of a cartoon. Like, neither one of my kids, really, Jesse included. They were never really cartoon people. You know, like, they would go see, like, Toy Story and some of the stuff, but they were never, like, into all that kind of stuff.
33: Well, you know, I also do not have a subscription to Disney Plus, but that's because I'm cheap. But Disney Plus also has many other things on it. You know, because they've got the Marvel, they've got, you know, Star Wars, they've got, you know, all these different things under the umbrella.
0: Don't they have the Simpsons now too?
33: I think so.
0: Isn't that part of that?
33: Is all part of that as well.
0: And you can get the bundle with the ESPN app and all that thing.
33: It's all the things, you know, but I have very limited streaming services in the household.
0: I have most of the other. We don't have Paramount, but we have Netflix. We have, and I think we actually, nobody come after me, but we share a login for Netflix.
33: I wasn't going to say it out loud. I may share one for another streaming service as well.
0: Yeah.
33: You know,
0: but you know, we also have Amazon, and that one just frustrates me all the time because I'll search for a movie and I'll find it on Amazon, and you got to pay for the one that you want to watch. Like the ones that are free, it's like nobody wants to watch any of those. But we've got that, we've got Apple, we've got Hulu, and they all frustrate me.
33: We have Netflix. I have had at one point or another Apple Plus, Paramount Plus. You know, I've had those at one point or another. Paramount's got a lot of good stuff, but I just can't pull the trigger on having it all the time. They
0: Top Gun's on there. Top Gun's on the Paramount.
33: Yeah, I know. That's what I'm saying. They generally have a lot of the movies I want to watch. Speaking of Top Gun Maverick, it was on TV last night.
0: That's what somebody said that in the chat last night, and I flipped over because it was right next to where the soccer game was on.
33: Well, it was at the exact same time. They both started at 8:00, and of course, the soccer game lasts just shy of 2 hours, and Top Gun Maverick is longer than that, especially when you had commercials. And so I hit the old record button, got home, reversed it to the beginning, watched Top Gun Maverick.
0: Boom.
33: It was a great double feature for me.
0: Beautiful. That is beauty.
33: U.S. takes it. Top Gun Maverick. I mean, what more could you ask?
0: It's a nice free kick, by the way. I actually watched the whole thing. You know what?
33: Did you really?
0: I watched. Here's the thing. I got up. I think I went to the restroom. You know, and I was in the kitchen, and then I sat down, and Balagoon was gone. And they're like, "This is the most critical time for the U.S." And I'm like, "What happened? What did I miss?"
33: Man,
0: so I missed the whole red card incident.
33: It was a red card upon review, which is even worse.
0: Uh huh.
33: They went to the VAR, and they decided, like, the ref in the moment didn't even give a yellow. And they went back to review, and they gave him a red, which he didn't clip this guy in the heel on purpose. Like, that was not an on-purpose situation. That was a terrible call. And obviously, they were going to win yesterday with or without him. Yes, he scored the first goal. It was important, no doubt about it. But they were better. They possessed the ball more. You know, they were a lot better. It the next round, because when you get a red, for those of you who are unaware, you have to sit the next game as well. So you get kicked out of that one, which means you only get 10 players the rest of the game, and then you have to sit the next game. Now, there'll still be 11. He can actually be replaced next game, but he is not going to be available, and he has been the leading scorer for the U.S., and so that's going to be – that is a major, major issue.
0: First guy in 20 years to score a goal in a game – in a World Cup game and get a red card in the same game. First time in 20 years that's tough. Happened. So
33: it's tough. And this is only the second time, I believe, the United States men's team has won a game in the knockout round.
0: Yeah.
33: So,
0: yeah.
33: Like, this is a huge moment for the United States, and they're not going to have their leading scorer.
0: Carlos is asking about the appeal. I've heard a lot of different things. So, can they appeal this or what?
33: I saw an article that they tried to appeal, and there is no appeals process.
0: That's what
33: basically.
0: I had kind of heard. Yeah. But I had heard, like, there might be some other sort of technicality that they could try. I don't know. But
33: I just, this is kind of like the targeting rule. You know what I mean? Mm-hmm. Like, they went to the review to decide if he got a red card. Like,
0: Everyone was saying. It's like you're relying on still frames and slow motion.
33: Right.
0: And now you're going to kick him out for that, which it seemed very incidental to me.
33: You want to give him a yellow? Cool. But like the guy acted like he got sniped from, you know,
0: all those guys do though, right?
33: I know. Like, it's ridiculous.
0: That's even the Americans. It's like,
33: touched. In slow motion, it looked like it hurt, right? Like, he stepped on his ankle. It went like a 90 degree angle. Like, I get it. It looked like it hurt. 2 minutes later, he's out there running around playing in the game. Like, he wasn't off the field. He left the field for 37 seconds and then he was back on. Like, come on, man. It's ridiculous. Yeah, I know, Tommy.
0: Now, you know, Vince has got me sucked into the. I told you I'd start paying attention once they advanced
33: it
0: a little bit. So
33: I appreciate it.
0: I was watching last night. It was, you know, it started off a little sluggish. Just, you know, like it felt like Bosnia Herzegovina really pushing the defense. Just, you know, like they obviously wanted to be physical with them. Yeah. And, you know,
33: apparently
0: so
33: that's what they're known
0: took
33: for,
0: a little
33: according
0: bit.
33: To my son. They're kind of known as a little dirty, you know, like dropping the shoulder a little bit.
0: And again, this is nitpicking soccer, but I don't understand, you know, because like even in hockey, it's like, okay, you pick up a foul, a penalty, whatever, you go to the penalty box, you know, for a few minutes, and then you get a man back. Like, losing a guy for the whole game, that's what I don't get. Like, this whole,
33: right?
0: Come on.
33: I know.
0: So
33: and
0: now you're down a
33: 10.
0: Man for 36 minutes. Yeah.
33: They scored four times, Sean, and two of them were disallowed for offsides.
0: Right.
33: And they finally put a second one in. But,
0: You
33: know, look, Bosnia was overmatched. They didn't possess the ball very well. They were actually really bad at possessing the ball. And they didn't really know what they were doing, just like launching the ball and, you know, things like that. But Notre Dame's going to be up for it, I think, in the next round.
0: USA. You always do that. Tough. You said Notre Dame again.
33: Oh, so I did say Notre Dame. My bad. USA. USA, USA.
0: All right.
33: Monday night, are you watching?
0: I will most likely be watching. I don't think I have anything else going on. We'll have more soccer talk in rapid fire a little bit later. We'll come back to the World Cup once again. I promise Notre Dame football the rest of the way in this hour. First, though, we have to take our one and only timeout this hour. Then we've got more Notre Dame football mailbag questions coming up next, Weekday Sports Beat with IrishBreakdown.com.
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28: Staying hot and humid this evening with warm and muggy conditions continuing into the overnight hours as lows fall into the middle 70s. However, heat index values will stay in the 80s. We are mostly sunny for Wednesday and Thursday with highs in the middle 90s and heat index values again in those triple digits. As we head into the weekend, we start introducing rain chances. We'll knock our temperatures back into the 80s and it won't be a washout. I'm WSBT's Abby Wepler. 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
32: 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Did I jar you? Did I startle you there, Vince?
33: Well, it was very loud. Like, I had music and all kinds of fun.
32: Oh, really?
33: Stuff
32: you could hear the music, yeah. Too, huh?
33: It was, yeah. I was a little surprised. I'm not used to hearing the music.
32: Oh, interesting.
33: Yeah, you know.
32: The speaker in here must be working or something. I don't know.
33: Who knows?
32: Didn't think it worked very well, so... Mailbag day on the show. We segued out of soccer talk, so let's get into some Notre Dame football once again. Josh Ash with Notre Dame asks, with Notre Dame mainly using nickel as their base defense, where do you see Jaden Osbury playing? Rotation with Drake Bowen at Mike, will they utilize him at the Rover position?
33: Well, obviously it depends on who they're facing, but to your point, Josh, it's a very good one. You know, they generally play nickel more than they play a rover. It's just the nature of offensive football right now and how you have to match up to it on defense. And so he'll rotate on the inside when they need a rover. I'm sure he's the first up for that position, but I think he'll probably rotate at Mike and Will. I'm sure he'll be cross-trained, as I think all the linebackers pretty much are for the most part. But yeah, unfortunately, he was recruited to be a rover, but the reality is the rover's not on the field that much.
0: Less rover, yeah.
33: Yeah.
0: Because more receivers out there. Obviously, some of it will be dictated based on, you know, what the other team is going to play. You know, like you could see more of it maybe against Wisconsin, just depending on what they do schematically. You know, some other teams like
33: down
0: that.
33: Down in distance is going to be a factor. And then Navy, of course.
0: Yeah, and how they use Kingston Viliamuasa and or Snead as, you know, as more as pass rushing type guys as well. I think that all that factors in. So I think that there will still be some opportunities for him, but it, like you said, it'll probably be, you know, a little bit more rotation and package stuff and those kind of things.
33: I think the linebacker room in general is very versatile. I don't think any of those guys are completely like zoned in on one position. Maybe Drake Bowen is just your classic Mike, which is fine. But we know that all the other guys have played Mike and Will. And so you're going to see some versatility out of those guys. And like you said, rushing off the edge, you know, doing some blitzing, doing some different stuff like that is also definitely in all of their repertoire. So, he'll find his way on the field. He's too good of a player not to. It just probably won't be at the rover position very often.
0: Interesting question from Ghost of ND. Says, early thoughts on reaction to the news of Comcast spinning off NBC Universal and what it could mean for the future of Notre Dame's deal. I mean, they've got that happened. I think it was, it was earlier this week. I mean, I guess I hadn't even really thought of potential impact on Notre Dame because
33: what do they mean spinning Comcast?
0: They're separating off. Basically. Comcast is one company, and NBC Universal is going to be its own company.
33: Gotcha. I don't think it has anything to do with anything.
0: No, I mean, like NBC is still going to be there. Notre Dame still, including this season, Notre Dame still has 4 years left on its contract, and you know, based on what NBC has been doing, they want to have a bigger footprint in sports. You know,
33: they're between, not scaling back.
0: Yeah, they between adding Big Ten a couple of years ago, they've added the NBA this year. They've added Major League Baseball. You know, and they want to keep Sunday Night Football. You know, I think that's a much bigger question, whether or not they're able to keep Sunday Night Football and, you know, whether, you know, maybe one of the other streamers goes after it. But I don't see it for right now, anyway. I don't see any, you know, anything impacting Notre Dame.
33: Yeah.
0: Again, there's still 4 years left on the contract.
33: Right. So. And, you know, as long as NBC is still a network television, you know, company and NBC is available all over the air, you know, like it is now. I just, you know what I mean? Like that's still going to, that is still a benefit to Notre Dame. I mean, even though you have all these ESPN contracts with all these different, you still got to pay to get ESPN. You know what I mean? You don't have to pay a dime to watch Notre Dame play football. Right.
0: Well, except for
33: when they're home.
0: Peacock. Yeah. There's still the Peacock
33: game.
0: That's
33: true. For six games of the year, you don't have to pay to watch Notre Dame football.
0: Yeah. Jay Melvin in the YouTube chat says, you'll both love this question. With two of you being old-timer Notre Dame fans and me only being in my early 20s as a Notre Dame fan.
33: I already don't like the beginning.
0: Yeah, I know.
33: Say that.
0: So is this not even a backhanded compliment or what? He's just flat out calling us old?
33: Yeah.
0: You old geezers.
33: Man.
0: What was the greatest moment in your Notre Dame fandom?
33: I think that's a different answer from Notre Dame fandom to like covering the team, but they kind of mold and mesh into one another a little bit. Because like most memorable and greatest moment, I think are two different answers as well.
0: True.
33: Because my most memorable is USC Notre Dame Bush push. Like I have that memory just burned into my brain in every aspect of it. Right. Even the days leading up to it. The game itself, the ending, all of it. It's just like seared in my mind. And that was 21 years ago or 20 years ago. So I would say, honestly, I'm going to go with recency bias here. But going down to the Sugar Bowl in New Orleans and watching Notre Dame beat Georgia in person and the manner in which they did it, and just seeing all these depressed Georgia fans in the streets before, you know, after the game, and how cocky they were before the game, and just everything that went with it. And then, of course, you know, I took my wife down there, so it was like a vacation as well. It's like everything about it was amazing. Even the tent of people selling merchandise afterwards, you know, handed me a bag, and they're like, anything you can fit in this bag,
0: you can have
33: $100. And I'm like, test me. Let's go. And my wife's in my ear, we have to put this in the luggage on the airplane. I don't care. I'm going to get something for Chuck. I'm going to get something for Dylan.
0: Are taking it home.
33: Yeah. So it was great.
0: That's hilarious. John Doe says, when Trey Tagliaferri committed to Notre Dame.
33: Ba-dum-bum. How about you? I monopolized that whole question.
0: Yeah, I would say this is tough. Like, singular moments because I just remember, like, that 88 championship season. That was, like, where, like fandom obviously really hit an all-time high even before winning the championship. But, like, from the Miami game, which was awesome, you know, like, coming right down to the wire and winning that game, and then about a month or so later, Thanksgiving weekend, in the Coliseum, I still remember Tony Rice on that keeper taking it down the sideline for the long touchdown run, and obviously the culmination against West Virginia in the championship game. So I know that's not one moment, but, you know, like, when you're thinking about it almost 40 years later, it kind of all, you know, sort of gloms into one thing. I would say, you know, I agree, like, the Bush game is probably one of the more memorable games, and we've, you know, a few different nominations here. You know, like Chris was saying, Rockets touchdown, kick returns, and someone else said Zibby's punt return. Stymie, I think, said that one. Like the UCLA in 2006, the Quinn to Samardzija game-winning touchdown against UCLA. I think that's probably the most memorable, like,
33: sure,
0: big thing happening live that I can think of off the top of my head.
33: That was massive. That was awesome. I mean, that was awesome. I've just got a lot of really, really great memories and, you know, athletic memories, and a lot of, you know, most of them are associated with Notre Dame football. You know, so it's hard to narrow it down, to be perfectly honest with you. A lot of great memories, for sure.
0: Yep. Yep, DJ says, when Rice scores that first touchdown against USC, my brother and I started celebrating the Natty. And that was 1-2 in that game. Notre Dame and USC, I believe that's the last time they met as number 1 versus number 2 in the nation. It's been a little while.
33: There we go.
0: All right, let me see. Get to some more questions here. Tommy says, speaking of streaming services and only a few years left on the current TV deal, how PO'd would you be if Notre Dame signed a new deal with Netflix or some other streaming-only service?
33: I would say I don't get as worked up as other people about how I can access Notre Dame games unless it costs me more money. And currently I have Netflix, and so it wouldn't cost me anything more than I already have. But you know, I'm just used to them being on NBC. So, I mean, that part of it would be a bummer. But it's all about access. And as long as I still have access, I'm good. Like, you know, for example, I got really ticked off when the Cubs went over to Marquee. And what I have access to is not Marquee.
0: Yeah.
33: Right. And so that ticked me off. And so, you know, if that was the case for Notre Dame football, it's same thing. That would tick me off. But again, you know, I'm at most of the home games, so I can see the games in person.
0: See, that's, like, the thing, is, like, for us, it's not as big a deal. The biggest impact that it has on us is when we record the games. You know, I talked about this with the Peacock thing, with the Blue Gold game. So we did the broadcast, the Blue Gold game. And then, like, a week later, this is a spring game. I'm trying to go back and watch the spring game, but I still have to sit through commercial breaks because it's on a streaming service. They won't let you forward through the commercials. So you still, you know, you basically have to watch all this in real time still. You know, you can fast forward through the game a little get to certain points. But like, if like
33: they
0: say,
33: don't let you fast forward through the commercials.
0: Yeah,
33: because it's not recorded off of television.
0: Exactly,
33: yeah, right.
0: Exactly, and that's what would irritate me the most about a streamer is trying to go back and watch the game after the fact. Because you know, like I've said this before, I can get through. Like there are times, like if I'm on the road, or even you know, like rewatching a Notre Dame game.

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1: Dame fans is because they got to watch Notre Dame for free over the air on NBC. You know what I mean? And so it's kind of that same scenario of like WGN for Cubs. I know I keep going back to the Cubs, but it's a very similar situation. There's, you know, Cubs nationwide because they got WGN, and WGN had Cubs games on it. You know, that's what they had access to.
2: Right.
1: And obviously that's not the case anymore. And so, you know, the Notre Dame game thing would annoy the crap out of me. But pretty much nowadays I watch the coach's copy of the games anyway. And so all I get is snap to whistle, then snap to whistle. And so,
2: when are you going to give me access to that?
1: Buddy, like, all you got to do is ask.
2: When's this? No one's ever offered this to me.
1: All you got to do is ask.
2: I didn't even know you had that.
1: Well, you know, there's certain things. Man. You know, you just got to have access to my Google Drive, and then you're in.
2: Chi-Town says, still free to listen to on the radio. Good point,
1: Chi-Town. That is facts.
2: That's all you got to do.
1: Yeah.
2: Crank up the radio.
1: That's true.
2: Chris, I never listened to the Lindsey Nelson stuff growing up. Chris was asking.
1: I'm too young for that. I didn't. That wasn't in my wheelhouse. But that's another way that people became big Notre Dame fans was watching the replay with him.
2: I know a lot of people talk about that, but that was like nothing. I don't remember that ever being on any like TV stations I was around at that age. But I was going to say Sundays. Most of my Sundays were spent watching NFL games.
1: Sure.
2: So maybe that's why. I don't know. Although I'm sure they were on early in the morning. J. Melvin says, Vince, how confident are you this year in the special teams? From what you've heard, do you like the kicking game? I can't take another Boston College.
1: I am crazy high on Spencer Porath. I think he's a really, really good place kicker. And he's got the, you know, big game atmosphere, you know, confidence. I mean, he, like I said, he scored more points in Notre Dame Stadium than I think Notre Dame kickers did. So I have a lot of faith in Spencer Porath from a place-kicking standpoint. Obviously, the punting job is, you know, up in the air as to who's going to grab that, what that's going to look like. The thing about punting, you don't have to be perfect to be effective is the best way to put it. You can shank one off your ankle and do all kinds of stuff, but it can still be a good result. And so I'm less worried about the punting than I would be about the place-kicking, but I'm really confident in the place kicking situation, as long as they figure out who the holder and all that stuff is going to be, and they'll figure out the punting, you know, whoever it ends up being. But Spencer Porath is the real deal, and Notre Dame fans are lucky he showed up.
2: I concur. Big upgrade coming.
1: Huge upgrade. Yes.
2: Big time. Josh asks, if you're bringing a 5-man blitz, who do you want as the fifth pass rusher, linebacker, nickel, safety, plug in an extra defensive end? Who do you
1: want? It's all of the above is the answer, right? And you don't do it all at the same time, but you can't just send the same fifth guy all the time. So it's all of the above. Now, obviously, there's some guys that are better at it than other guys. We had mentioned the linebackers, right? Jalen Snead is very good. KVA is very good coming off the edge in a blitzing manner. But, you know, we've seen Christian Gray get sacks before. Mm-hmm. You know, we've seen all these guys kind of coming off the edge. You know, both safeties have talent coming off the edge and blitzing from distance. So as long as you mix it up and don't bring it from the same place every single time, yes is the answer, Josh.
2: I agree. And I think that, you know, that's what they'll do. It'll come from all over the place. So they're disguising it and guys don't know where it's coming from. Andre asks, since 5-for-5 has started, which conferences will benefit the most? Which of the Olympic sports will have a better advantage?
1: Which conference will benefit? You know, the 5-for-5 thing is fantastic, I think, overall. I don't know that it's going to change a ton of stuff, especially for the big conferences. You know, you're going to see guys stick around longer, probably at the group of six level. Maybe they get a flyer to go up to Power Four for a year because they've got that extra year of eligibility kind of a deal, maybe. You know, as a graduate transfer, that kind of thing. I just don't know that it changes a whole lot. It actually makes things so much more simple because you're done with red shirts, you're done with medicals, you're done with all this other stuff. It just makes it real simple. Hey, how many years you've been in college? Three? Oh, you got 2 years left. Come on in. Mm-hmm. You know, it's just gonna make it so much easier. And actually, Sean, maybe retention will be a little bit higher in the Power Four level because

0: you're going to get freshmen involved in special teams immediately.
1: Yeah.
0: And so they're going to feel more like part of the team as opposed to sitting for a whole
1: exactly.
0: year.
1: Exactly. I think that's going to be a huge thing. Like when you look at Notre Dame and all these talented guys that they've got coming in these classes, you know, whether it's in the secondary or running backs or, you know, linebackers, whoever it happens to be, if they can get out on the field from a special teams standpoint, that's, I mean, it's the best way to maximize your roster, I think, there. In terms of, you know, like what conferences benefit, I'm not sure that one conference necessarily benefits over the other, because, I mean, everyone's going to be playing with the same rule. The biggest thing is going to be now everyone's going to have the extra year of eligibility, because, you know, I was thinking about this, like from a Notre Dame men's basketball perspective, for example, because they ask, you know, like what sports have a better advantage, you know, like, is an advantage, or are we just going to see more Marcus Burtons who will stick it out for a couple years and maybe for the third year and have a chance to get a degree? And then it's like, well, I'm not going to be drafted. So now, you know, years 4 and 5 are my biggest earning potential. So now I'm going to go bounce and play someplace else for a year or two with a bigger paycheck and see how it works out. You know, like I don't know. It's still going to be a matter of, I think, who's willing to spend the money at the end of the day. Yeah. You're just going to have more people who are going to have an extra year of eligibility.
0: Yep. I mean, it streamlines the portal a little bit. You're not going to have those 6th, 7th, and 8th year guys, you know, trying to capitalize on what you just said. So, I mean, it streamlines things a little bit. And like I said, it just makes it so much less complicated as far, you know, no more appeals, no more, you know, waivers, none of that stuff. The NCAA, I'm sure that they're kind of like, okay, well, that's one less thing off our plate. And I'm also interested to see when that first lawsuit shows up. But, you know, as of right now, it makes a lot of sense. And I really like the 5 for 5
1: situation. Well, there was actually already a lawsuit filed.
0: Is there?
1: Like a couple days, there were some guys in Ohio, some basketball players, I think, who were saying, well, our eligibility just ended, so we should be able to get this extra year.
0: Oh, it was the guys that didn't get grandfathered in. They want that extra year.
1: Right. But that's, you know, there's got to be a cutoff someplace.
0: Exactly. There's got to be a cutoff somewhere. And if you look at it as you got screwed, well, I'm sorry. You got screwed. Like, I'm sure there's...
1: Look.
0: I don't even know what a good analogy would be.
1: When I was a teenager in the early 80s, they changed, you know, the drinking age was 18 at one time. And then they started moving it up a year until it got to 21. Well, guess who was a year behind every time they stepped it up, I was still a year behind. There was a cutoff that, you know, and I couldn't have, you know, gone downtown and sued City Hall so I could get that can of beer, you know, in my hand a year earlier. It's like, there's a cutoff.
0: That's hilarious.
1: Got missed out on it. So
0: John Doe wants to know how it works for kids on a mission. That does not count towards your eligibility. So kids that go on a religious mission.
1: Yeah. There are a few exemptions like those
0: about. Military service is an exemption. You know, that kind of stuff. But, you know, those are few and far between.
1: Pregnancies as well for females.
0: That's right. Yes.
1: So
0: because it's not just about football, Sean. There are other sports out there.
1: That's right.
0: So there are a few, but I don't think that the exemptions are going to be abused like the red shirt rule is currently abused. You know what I mean? They're very specific exemptions. So we'll see though.
1: What if I did walk uphill to school both ways, Tommy? What if that did happen? What if it was downhill? Melvin also wants to know, do you find it funny when opposing fans on Twitter X say Notre Dame is buying up all the players? Does it irritate you?
0: No. If I was irritated by things people said on Twitter, I would not get much sleep at night. So
1: that's what the mute and block button is for.
0: Correct.
1: So you don't have to see it.
0: I'm on Twitter to get some news and maybe interact with some Irish Breakdown fans, you know, that kind of thing. But that's about it, man. Like, you can't go down the rabbit hole, man. If there's anything that I can, you know, since I'm such an old head, as you mentioned in a previous question, any advice I can, give to you is don't go down the rabbit hole of social media.
1: There you go. There you go. Yeah, so like Josh was saying, no fifth or sixth year options if a player gets injured 2 years in a row like Charles Jagasaw. That's right. Now it's
0: just unfortunate.
1: You get hurt, it's very unfortunate, but you've only got 5 years of eligibility. So
0: right.
1: 5 years to play those 5 years.
0: Yep. So it's beneficial if you never get hurt, you get to play 5 years. If you get hurt, it just is what it is, like the NFL. You don't get those years back. You know, your contract doesn't get extended a year because you got hurt for a year. Like, that's not how it works. So you get five. That's it.
1: Chi-Town asks where we'd like to Notre Dame to travel internationally to cover them for any sport. I mean, it's always felt like where the basketball teams are going, Rome, like that would have been a natural fit if Notre Dame football could play an international game in Rome. But we will settle for basketball when they play Villanova in November. With that fettuccine Alfredo.
0: Oh, you had to say it, didn't you? Yeah, I mean, any place international would be a fun experience. Rome would be number one on the list by a grand margin, you know, from a Notre Dame perspective. But it would be great to go to Paris or, you know, any of those types of places as well, because those are all places I've never visited. So really anywhere internationally. I mean, they've gone to Ireland, I think, two or three times since I've been around. I've never made the trip because it's never been a situation where that's been a possibility. So, you know, I'll go anywhere. I like I said the other day, I'm contemplating going to Syracuse. So if that tells you
1: haven't locked that up yet, you don't know for sure.
0: I don't know. That's my threshold. I just like to travel. And I guess if I'm willing to go to Syracuse, I'm willing to go.
1: You gotta be careful if you're driving up there in the winter though, cause it's just here. Like you don't know what you're going to get. So I guess
0: it's
1: not officially winter,
0: like Thanksgiving weekend.
1: Exactly.
0: I mean, it could be 10 feet of snow. Yep. It could be 87 degrees.
1: They get a lot of lake effect snow up there too. So.
0: Right.
1: Ira Chi-Town, favorite patriotic movies. I know The Patriot is your favorite, which I've just never gotten into. It's like, you know, one Mel Gibson, he's an Aussie, and he's supposed to be the big patriot, you know, U.S. and the whole thing. And I think I've seen it once, and it's just to me, it's like Braveheart set in the American Revolution. So
0: I've seen Braveheart once, so there you go.
1: Really?
0: Yeah, that's it.
1: See, I'm completely... I don't know. Like, Braveheart was, like, one of my early... I saw that thing a million times. Slow first hour, but once, you know, the swords start coming out and they get after it, you know. Are there any other patriotic movies? Like, does Top Gun Maverick count?
0: Does Miracle count?
1: Ooh, that's a good one. A lot of USA chants in there.
0: Yeah, that's definitely up there for me. I mean, anywhere where they're wearing a USA shirt... or jersey, I mean, that's got to be up there, right? From a revolutionary standpoint, or from a patriotic standpoint. Because he said, you know, patriotic. Like, if you're not a USA fan after watching Miracle, I mean, you know.
1: See? DJ agrees. He says, patriot? Patriot? You mean Braveheart does America. That's exactly it. And Tommy agrees. Braveheart, you know, epically awesome.
0: That's great. I'm a Patriot fan. Got it right here.
1: Chi-Town says Mel Gibson was born in the States and moved to Australia. I had no idea. I just, because of the accent, especially, you know, like back in the, you know, when he was younger, I didn't realize he was actually American.
0: I try not to get too caught up in the actors that play characters in movies I like, because then that throws me in a direction that...
1: I know.
0: Look, Mel Gibson's... Didn't,
1: there are a lot
0: of
1: Brits right now hiding the accents, and it's like, you hear them talk for real, and it's like, ooh, okay.
0: Yeah. I'm trying to think of any other movies. Can you think of anything off the top of your head?
1: I can't.
0: I thought I had one when I first saw it.
1: I can't. You know, like Captain Jim said, Saving Private Ryan. I'm trying to,
0: like,
1: you know, there
0: like
1: aren't a whole lot of good.
0: Glory is a good movie.
1: Yeah, but that's Civil War. Is that really patriotic?
0: I guess they,
1: you know, save the Union. But
0: itself.
1: Yeah.
0: But.
1: Yeah. We'll see if we can think of any.
0: Yeah.
1: During this break. All right, let's take our break. Rapid fire, hour two. We're back to some more Notre Dame football talk, and we'll also touch on a little bit of that World Cup. We'll do that when we return. Weekday Sports Beat with IrishBreakdown.com.
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4: In the round of 32 at the World Cup, Spain has just defeated Austria 3-0 on a pair of goals by Mikel Oyarzabal. both assisted by Mark Cucurella. Here is their second connection in the 89th minute.
5: Cucurella's ball in. And away gets the ball. It's there again. The flag has stayed down. And Spain coast into the round of 16.
4: Ian Dark with the call on Fox, and in the round of 16, they will face either Portugal or Croatia. They will meet at 7 p.m. Eastern this evening in Toronto. The NBA, former Chicago Bulls guard Anthony Simons, has agreed to a two-year, $12 million deal with the Philadelphia 76ers. In Major League Baseball, the Cincinnati Reds have just completed a 7-2 victory at Milwaukee. I'm Isaac Lowenkron.
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3: 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Now, the latest forecast from the WSBT Weather Center.
19: Staying hot and humid this evening with warm and muggy conditions continuing into the overnight hours as lows fall into the middle 70s. However, heat index values will stay in the 80s. We are mostly sunny for Wednesday and Thursday with highs in the middle 90s and heat index values again in those triple digits. As we head into the weekend, we start introducing rain chances. We'll knock our temperatures back into the 80s and it won't be a washout. I'm WSBT's Abby Wepler.
1: 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We roll into the 6 o'clock hour of the show. Sean Stiers, Vince D'Addario, rapid fire time. Before we get to some of our rapid fire topics, we were talking at the end of the last hour. We were trying to come up with some other patriotic movies besides The Patriot. And I Googled it during the break, and I was cracking up because this came up on the list. Rocky IV, as Irish Chi-Town says. Rocky, because he goes to Moscow, and he's wearing Apollo's patriotic trunks, and, you know, you got the whole, if I can change, you can change, we all could. You don't know what that means, of course, Vince, because you haven't seen it. But Stymie says the original Rocky, it was set in 1976, and, you know, New Year's Day, or beginning of the 200th anniversary of our country, and now we're celebrating 250, of course, but a lot of people with some other suggestions. Any Tom Clancy movie, Hunt for Red October, Patriot Games. Chris has Independence Day, and it's obviously, like, Independence Day seems like it always gets shown 4th of July weekend because of the title, but it's not, you know, I guess it is patriotic, even though it's more about saving the world than actually saving the USA, right?
0: Yeah, I mean, look, there's I'm looking at the IMDb most patriotic movies, and they've got
1: Saving Private Ryan is on
0: 35.
1: There. I think that's the list
0: I
1: found.
0: Is that the same list you're looking at?
1: I think so.
0: Yeah,
1: Born on the 4th of July. Argo, I thought, you know, like, again, it's about, you know, getting Americans out of Iran.
0: Right.
1: But I don't know how patriotic it actually was.
0: I mean, you know, they have some interesting ones on here. I'll just say that, you know. Have the ones that we mentioned. They got The Patriot. They got Glory. They got Gettysburg, Independence Day, The Patriot.
1: See, I like DJ's suggestion. Stripes. Have you ever seen Stripes?
0: Oh, gosh. Long, long time ago.
1: I mean, it's Czechoslovakia. It's like going into Wisconsin.
0: They've got Live Free or Die Hard on here.
1: Wow.
0: At number 24. One spot above Pearl Harbor. Interesting choice.
1: Interesting.
0: Yeah. So, obviously a lot of war movies on this list.
1: Yeah. Pretty much any war movie, I guess, that's,
0: yeah,
1: you know, focused on the Americans. Stymie says, have to throw out Red Dawn for screaming Wolverines.
0: Ooh.
1: All right.
0: Can't have that.
1: Well, there's some.
0: Yeah.
1: Yeah. Again, pretty much any U.S., you know, American war movie.
0: Yeah.
1: I think we'll.
0: But are people really indoors watching TV on the 4th of July? Is that like a thing? I don't know.
1: Sometimes. I was actually hoping that there would be a decent movie release this weekend, but there's nothing, it doesn't look like. So
0: we're hitting the movies tomorrow.
1: And I remember, I'm 99% sure that Independence Day was released 4th of July weekend.
0: That sounds right. It was a summer release.
1: I remember it was a summer release, and it was scorching hot outside. For whatever reason, I remember going into the movie theater. It was just like,
0: gotcha.
1: It was like, you know how like in the movies where you can like see, you know, like the heat on the street, like that's what it felt like walking in from the movie theater to see that movie. I remember that.
0: So. We're heading to see Toy Story 5 tomorrow morning, so we'll see if it's any good. I know not.
1: Enjoy.
0: You're not in the genre.
1: My daughter has seen it. I have not.
0: Oh, okay.
1: Yeah. She went with a group last week to see
0: it.
1: Nice. She enjoyed
0: it. Out of it. Congratulations to you.
1: Very much so.
0: Well done.
1: I've been waiting for The Odyssey. I was hoping The Odyssey was going to come out this week.
0: It comes out on July 17th, actually. Yeah.
1: Like,
0: and
1: why 2 weeks after the 4th? Like, it feels
0: I don't know. But like my son took a class this year in college on The Odyssey.
1: Oh.
0: And so he's fired up. Like, he's so excited. So we were talking about maybe going to see it in an IMAX theater if you want to jump in the old back seat.
1: Okay.
0: Because the closest one's like an hour and 10 minutes away. But we were thinking about maybe going big for this one. It's an epic.
1: Where is that?
0: Michigan?
1: Portage. It's in Portage.
0: In Michigan, like north.
1: Oh, that. Okay. Not Portage, Indiana, but.
0: Yeah.
1: Okay. Other Portage.
0: Yeah.
1: Gotcha.
0: Like, because you got to go almost into Chicago, I think, to get them if you're going in that direction. There's also one in Fort Wayne. So I think Portage, Michigan was the closest one I was able to find.
1: Chi-Town says the Odyssey looks bloody awful. I've heard, like, a lot of people are, it's highly anticipated.
0: Yeah.
1: It's got Matt Damon.
0: I've heard nothing but good stuff. So
1: you just need to go see the first, you don't have to go, but you need to find the first Bourne movie, Bourne Identity,
0: yes,
1: and you need to watch it sometime.
0: You're right. You're right. I'm actually down for that.
1: Make that a mission.
0: That needs to happen.
1: All right. Let's get some football talk before we wrap this sucker up here in a little bit. I'm throwing a little curveball at you because Marcus Freeman, he talked with Pittsburgh Steelers defensive tackle Cam Hayward on Hayward's podcast earlier this week. I don't know if you've seen this, but
0: heard some bits and pieces.
1: Yeah, the old talk of NFL came up, as has happened on virtually every national podcast Marcus Freeman has done this offseason, it seems like. But Marcus Freeman had a little bit different answer than some of the other answers that he has had to the NFL question. Quote, I'm happy and really fulfilled in the position that I hold. As I think about my future, I want to retire one day from here, man. The future is uncertain. I say that all the time. I tell every recruit, I tell myself, I tell our players that the future's uncertain. But this is such a special place that I plan on being here for a long time. End quote from Marcus Freeman. What do you think about that?
0: The fact that he said he wants to retire from Notre Dame is significant because we've heard a lot of different things. You know, there was the period of just absolute silence coming from Notre Dame there when he was kind of testing the NFL waters, mm-hmm. and there was like nothing coming out of the Goog. And even though we would call them and be like, hey, you guys have anything? And they're like, nothing. No, we're not saying anything. It's like, oh, okay. It's kind of like where there's smoke, there's fire kind of a deal. And then he's like, hey, let's ride again in 26 or whatever that tweet said that he put out. And there really hasn't been any talk of it since. But saying that he wants to retire is significant. That is significant. Not yeah. I'm going to, but I want to. So, I mean, the future's not guaranteed, obviously. But it's the first time I've ever heard a coach say that. So I like it.
1: I mean, I think we felt like after, you know, him talking to multiple NFL teams just a few months ago at this point, months ago, I guess, it's like, you know, like, is he going to be here a year? Is he going to be here 2 years? You know, like, is he just going to bolt, you know, like, if he wins a national championship, is he going to take off right away to the NFL? And as I said, he's done a lot of different interviews. And almost all of them, the NFL thing has come up at some mm-hmm. point, and he's answered each one a little bit differently. And this one is the farthest out now. So I don't know if maybe with some, you know, continued time to think about it, to think about what he's got, to think about what he's doing here at Notre Dame. And maybe, you know, as Jim is saying, he says, thank Pete Bavakwa for that. You know, maybe the kind of support that he knows he has from the program, you know, because if Brian Kelly left, because he says he, you know, there are a million different reasons, obviously, Brian Kelly says he left, but he obviously didn't feel as supported and, you know, everything else, you know, from the administration and, you know, didn't feel like he had the resources that he need. Resources are not an issue for Marcus Freeman. So maybe with some, you know, some time to kind of keep thinking about that, reflecting on that and seeing everything else, he's just a lot more definitive now. But it is definitely very heartening to hear Marcus Freeman say he wants to retire at Notre Dame, because again, you're like, that's not necessarily the answer that we got, because I think it came up in that press conference back in what was that, January or February, you know, where the first in-person press conference,
0: the wrestling press conference.
1: Yes, exactly. Yeah. Exactly. So I think you've got to feel very good about hearing him say he wants to retire at Notre Dame, because it's definitely much more definitive and has the most roots, you know, here in this program than anything that he said up until this point.
0: Brian made a really good point in the show this afternoon. They kind of talked about that at the front of their show, and he said something along the lines of Marcus Freeman had a tough 2 years that ended right around December, early January, you know, this past one that we just had. You know, you got the run to the national championship, you know, and then losing to your alma mater and what that did to him last offseason. And then you've got, you know, this year and the way they played this year and, you know, how they got snubbed and, you know, what that you know, the kind of toll that took from him, and, you know, all of those things. Like, that's a very interesting 2-year stretch where you kind of look and you're like, okay, well, maybe the grass is greener elsewhere where I don't have this kind of stress,
1: yeah,
0: you know, week in and week out and, you know, that kind of stuff. And I think the further he gets away from the season, and, you know, he also made a good point that the Notre Dame boosters right now are making his life very nice.
1: They are.
0: Whatever he asks for right now, he's going to get.
1: Mm-hmm.
0: And to Brian Kelly's point, maybe that wasn't the case.
1: Everybody's all in on winning a national championship,
0: yeah,
1: man. And
0: exactly.
1: And they obviously feel confident that he's the guy to get him there. And,
0: yep,
1: you know,
0: yep,
1: that does play a part as well.
0: Absolutely.
1: You know, like, plans were not finalized for that new football facility when the old coach was still here, even though it had been talked about for a while.
0: Right.
1: And then once Marcus Freeman took over, and things changed pretty quickly. So, yeah, there's a lot of alignment, and there's, you know, we've talked about the reports about the money that's, you know, put into this year's roster, as well as, you know, there are these reports that have been out there for the last week or so, or at least the last few days, about the money going into the 2027 recruiting class specifically, and Notre Dame is one of three programs that are reportedly at the top echelon in terms of what, you know, has been spent to go into that. So
0: yeah,
1: everybody wants that national championship. And like, I don't think that a Notre Dame football coach has been as supported as Marcus Freeman.
0: I agree.
1: Maybe ever.
0: I agree, especially in the world of NIL and having,
1: yeah,
0: to pay for things that you didn't have to pay for in the past, or at least that Notre Dame didn't partake in for the most part. And so, you know, he gets what he wants right now, and it shows in the recruiting trail and with the team. So,
1: Tommy says, I want to drive the IBRV to Green Bay. That doesn't mean it'll happen. Yeah,
0: well,
1: I would say slim and none. We might have a better chance, Tommy, if you just bring your tractor trailer over here and we jump in the back of that and you can drive us.
0: Let's just say deaf ears is the best definition I can give right now. And if you've got some connections, my friend, you let me know.
1: Yes. As of now, there might be RVs out there, but there is no IB.
0: There's no IB on the RV, that's for sure.
1: No. Decaf asking if we saw the podcast with Hannah Hidalgo. I think that is, what's her name? The Tennessee player. I can't think of her name now off the top of my head. I haven't seen it, long story short, but I know I heard a couple days ago that that she had done it. So it's on the list of things to listen to here very soon.
0: Nice. Going to bother you, isn't it?
1: I know. Somebody will say it. But in any case, The Athletic is doing a series of articles on college football in the 1990s. And one of them is a list of the 90 things they miss about college football in the 90s. Two Notre Dame related things showed up on the list. Number 10, the drop everything and watch this mandate across America every time a kickoff or punt settled into the arms of Raghib Rocket Ismail. So my question to you, Vince, has Notre Dame had a player since Rocket Ismail who brought that same kind of feeling?
0: Honestly, the closest one's probably Jeremiah Love, to be honest with you, because every time they handed the ball off to Jeremiah Love, you never really knew what was going to happen with the leaps over people and the running away from people and, you know, scoring a 98-yard touchdown in the playoffs, you know, all those different,
1: yep,
0: things. I think, you know, I don't think they've had anybody as dynamic as Rockets up until Jeremiah Love, which was the drop everything and watch.
1: Mm-hmm.
0: Cause that was kind of a phenomenon with Jay Love. Was, you know, he had the country on notice.
1: Yeah.
0: And people watched what he was doing every time he touched football. I don't know that anybody, we've had that since.
1: Yeah. I mean, it was literally as the season went on with all the long highlight runs that he had, it was, you know, like, when is the highlight going to come this game? I totally agree, because I think maybe you could make a case like when Zbikowski was returning punts, you know, not quite the same,
0: yeah,
1: but at least there was the feeling.
0: He was shifty, like he somehow found a way to,
1: yeah,
0: make plays.
1: Yeah.
0: Know? Like, but it wasn't electric like Rocket.
1: Right. Right. Not at all. Because like Rocket, it literally felt like as soon as that ball was in the air, you had a chance. And, you know, like,
0: yes,
1: you look at that that last Orange Bowl and the fact that he did take it back, and then, you know, like the BS flag on the play that brought it back. But it was like, just give him a chance. Just give him a chance to have the ball in his hands, and Colorado was stupid enough to punt it in his direction, and he took it back. You know, so like from that aspect, you know, again, like maybe Jadarian Price a little bit from a kickoff standpoint, but like play in, play out, I think you're right. Like Jeremiah Love this year, there was always a feeling that any time the ball got in his hands that like he might house it, you know? Like that's probably the – and again, it's a little different because he's not back there returning kicks and punts and stuff like that, but still.
0: But unfortunately, even since, you know, 1990 or whatever, you know, assuming that's where they're talking about, like, you know, the kicking game has been de-emphasized a great deal since then. And I don't think that you have the dynamic kick and punt returners that you used to have because they're not putting their dynamic guys back there anymore. You know what I mean?
1: Yeah.
0: Which is unfortunate because nothing turns a game's momentum like a return, man. Nothing.
1: Completely agree. And ain't it rocket science saying Frazier or Robinson has a chance to be a modern version of Rocket?
0: I'm saying an awful lot for guys that have never
1: touched football. Because that's my question to you is going to be any current guys on the roster, you know, who you could see. Like, I just...
0: No,
1: that's a very high standard, like you said, for two guys who have never touched a football yet to say that they could be a modern Rocket Ismail. Yeah,
0: like,
1: exactly.
0: Rocket? Come on, man. Like, and I appreciate the effort on trying to, you know, pick out some guys, and I think there's some dynamic playmakers on this roster. But as I mentioned before, I just think the kicking game has been so de-emphasized that, you know, the primary responsibility of a punt returner is just to catch the dang ball.
1: Yeah.
0: This right here, yep. You know, wave it in the air.
1: Yep.
0: Catch the ball. Like, that's what you do as a punt returner. That's why they've had walk-ons back there doing it, because they guarantee to catch the ball.
1: Exactly. Just catch the stupid thing. Don't drop it. Don't put it on the
0: ground. Right. Just get it in the hands of CJ Carr. Like, that's the goal of the punt returner at this point.
1: So the other thing, the other Notre Dame-related thing on this list of 90 things from the 90s that they missed, the Athletic wrote about what they miss about college football from the 1990s. Lou Holtz at number 29 on the list. Lou Holtz doing his best to convince the assembled press that the upcoming 4-touchdown underdog on the schedule really, seriously, truly posed a threat to Notre Dame. Would this be your Lou Holtz-related thing that you miss about the 90s?
0: Well, it's hard because, you know, the national championship was in the 80s. And so they're looking for Lou Holtz moments from the 90s, right? And I mean, I don't know how you put Lou Holtz. Like, I would put like Lou Holtz's motivational speeches or something like that. I mean, it was always a kind of a gag that, you know, Navy was the hardest team they were going to play all year or whatever the case may be. Like, that was always the funny gag. I don't even know if that would have made the list. You know what I mean? Like,
1: yeah.
0: That seems like a stretch to me.
1: I mean, that the assembled press, it feels like, you know, that was more like a team speech kind of thing, you know, like during the week, because you always hear the former players talk about that aspect of Lou Holtz, you know, that like Monday it was like, you're never going to beat this team. And then, you know, and then as the week builds up, it's like, oh, you know, maybe you got a chance. And then by the end of the week, you're going to destroy this team. You know, that
0: was just his classic
1: kind of thing. Yeah.
0: And yeah, you can never take him seriously on that, obviously. But
1: like, to me, I think the thing that I remember the most, you know, because again, I wasn't here covering the team then, so I was watching the games on TV, but it was just the frenetic energy of Lou Holtz during the games, the pacing back and forth on the sidelines, you know, like the hat that felt like it was 8 sizes too big for his head, and then, you know, like he's bending down, he's grabbing the grass, he's chewing on the grass, and there you go, Anthony got it, just as I was saying it, the chewing on the grass, the pick in the grass during the game. That's what I remember is the pacing on the sideline and the picking of the grass and the chewing of the grass that Lou Holtz did. That's the thing that I think, you know, like would be his signature for me.
0: I love the statue of Lou and the way that they did it, but I would have been okay with him bent over grabbing some grass as the statue.
1: There you go.
0: Well, so
1: totally agree. Candace Parker, by the way. Thank you, Andre. I knew somebody would would get it is the one who interviewed Hannah Hidalgo. Excuse me. So that's the interview. It's out there right now. I haven't listened yet, but we'll have to give it a listen and see what it's all about. Okay, so World Cup soccer. About to tick off half the crowd here.
0: Let's go.
1: I mean, I do feel like we're going into 4th of July weekend. The USA just freaking won their first knockout game in the World Cup last night for the first time in, what is it, 20 years?
0: 24.
1: So 24 years since 2002. Yeah. I mean, I've got it right here in my notes, and then I didn't even say it. So they did it by playing the last 36 minutes down a man after Florian Balogun drew a controversial red card. First player to score a goal and get a red card in the same World Cup game in the last 20 years. So the red card means he's going to miss next Monday's game. So I think we're all in agreement that this was a bogus call, not worthy of a red card, Vince?
0: Yes, 100%. And I was reading some articles earlier today that earlier in the tournament, Messi basically did the same thing, and he didn't even get a yellow card and ended up with a hat trick in that game, you know. And then the writer of it is obviously a huge soccer fan. He's an English guy, and he's like, and that's what makes soccer wonderful is that it's not consistent. I'm like, what?
1: Oh, okay.
0: That's the dumbest take I've ever heard, and it's such a Great. Typical soccer take. Like, that is such a typical soccer take. Like, oh, the best part is that you just never know.
1: You want it to be erratic, yeah.
0: No,
1: Great.
0: You don't. No. I want rules that are followed. Like, oh, that's terrible. Terrible.
1: Oh, so maybe we should, Bitten by the Party Animal says, what's a red card? And I don't know if he's serious. I don't know if he's joking. A lot of people don't follow soccer. You know I don't follow soccer. Darren Ravel, who everybody seems to hate on Twitter, but he has almost 2 million Twitter followers.
0: Right.
1: He tweeted this last night. He said, 99% of people watching have no idea how a red card works. The Fox broadcasters just let 2 minutes expire without telling these people that Balogun is gone for the next game if the U.S. advances. They've also only said it once. And I would not have known that because I was literally, you know, like I said in the first hour when we brought this up, I was out of the room when the red card happened. And I sit back down. Balogun is already gone. And then
0: he's
1: I think
0: for a while.
1: Yeah, well, yeah. And, you know, so he's out of the game. And you know, they brought up the fact that he was out due to the red card. And so basically I had to go to Twitter to find out even what happened. I don't think they definitely did not explain anything to the casuals. So
0: that's a shame.
1: And I'm more casual than you. So do you agree with what Ravel is saying? Like, they needed to emphasize this a little bit more for the people who don't know what's going on.
0: Even for the people that did know what's going on, you're there to analyze the situation. And the situation is, look, the U.S. is going to win this game like that. So
1: here's the bigger impact now. Yeah,
0: correct. How does this affect them moving forward? The entire conversation, A, should have been about should this have been a red card or not? And then B, how does this affect the United States? Well, him not being able to participate in the next game is a massive impact on the United States, even with the United States playing with 10 the rest of the way. They were just going to play defense anyway, just make sure they didn't score. They ended up scoring anyway with 10. They were never going to lose that game. Just based on watching the first like 10 minutes, you could tell the United States isn't going to lose this game, okay? The effect is long-term. The effect is long-term. And if they didn't go over that, then yes, Darren Ravel is 100% accurate on this. They should have analyzed it. They should have talked about it a heck of a lot more. I was watching it in a restaurant, so I couldn't hear the broadcasters, which, by the way, I haven't watched a game in a restaurant in a very, very long time, like a bar type situation. That's a lot of fun. Cheering and high-fiving people you don't know. And it was a good time.
1: I'm looking here to see if there are any overnight numbers on this game. You know, look, these soccer games, and even ones not involving the U.S., are getting NFL numbers. Like,
0: yeah,
1: up,
0: well, I'm sure.
1: Know, 24 to 35 million. I don't know if last night maybe got 40 million. Not that many people are watching, you know, MLS or whatever during the regular season. So there are a lot of casual fans who are watching this game. And it feels like they are definitely And we kind of talked about this a little bit last week, I think, Vince. These broadcasters on Fox are definitely talking more like to the maybe upper, what, 10 or 20% who do watch soccer all the time. Yeah. When you're dealing with 24-plus, 34-plus million people watching these games, I wouldn't be surprised if more than 40 million were watching last night, considering it is into the knockout round. Now, like, there's a lot of people, a lot of casuals like me who have no idea what a red card means. Like, I, you know, they mention the red card finally, but then I'm literally thinking, so what does that mean? Is he just out for this game? You know, is there any, you know, carryover effect? And it, obviously it turned out there is carryover effect. You're not only ejected from the current game, but you've got to sit out the next game as well. They've got to do a better job. Like, you're talking to the biggest audiences you're probably ever going to talk to right now because the games are in the United States and you're a U.S. broadcasting company.
0: Remember we used to have this conversation about broadcasters for the Notre Dame games, right? Who was it Mayock that used to go deep into the
1: Right.
0: So I enjoyed it because I understand football, right? But the overarching group of people are not going to appreciate his X's and O's talk. You've got to kind of not talk down to.
1: No, but you still got to talk to grandpa and grandma, quite honestly.
0: 100%. You have to explain things. You have to, you know, say things that you think are obvious because other people don't think that they're obvious. And it's the same situation with the World Cup. You've got to kind of talk down to your audience a little bit. You have to.
1: And when I say grandpa and grandma, what I mean is, you know, especially when it comes to soccer, is the popularity of the sport of soccer is much younger based in this country. You know, like people, you know, like I'm in my 50s. I didn't, you know, there was some youth soccer when I was growing up. There wasn't a whole lot. We didn't have soccer in high school. You know, that wasn't a thing back then in the 80s. You know, so like anyone my age and above, like you didn't grow up with soccer the way so many others have right now. And so you've got to explain this stuff.
0: Absolutely.
1: You've got to let them know what's going on. You can't just assume that people know.
0: If my kid didn't play soccer, I would not have any clue what was going on. I wouldn't. I would have no clue.
1: I'm sorry, go ahead.
0: I was going to say, I used to watch the World Cup before I had kids. You know, that kind of, because I just love Team USA. We've talked about that. I didn't have a freaking clue what was going on. I was just watching excited when the U.S. scored. I have knowledge now. But you've got to talk down to people. You have to.
1: Right. Now, this is a perfect example because Irish Chi-Town says, does any casual fan understand offsides? I thought I understood offsides, but apparently it's not just where you are. You know, like if your teammate is passing you the ball and you're past the last defender, it's not when you receive the ball, it's when they pass you the ball where your body is positioned, right?
0: Yep.
1: I had no idea. Because, like, they reviewed a couple of them, and I'm like, that's offsides, real? I didn't realize that.
0: Yeah.
1: You know, again,
0: And
1: it's like,
0: well, here's the other thing. I didn't realize you couldn't be offsides on your half. So if you're on offsides when they kick it, and then you cross halfway, and then you know, midfield, and then you go, you're not offsides. My son had to tell me that one last night. So, like, I even don't know all the ins and the outs and all of those different things. So I was like, he's offsides. He goes, Dad, it doesn't matter. He was on the other half. I was like, oh, all right.
1: Wow. Okay, I've got two thoughts on this.
0: Okay.
1: Doesn't it feel a little empty that the United States doesn't have, you know, like some cool, ooh, like the Viking row? Like Norway. Hey, you know, like we don't have a thing to celebrate
0: thing
1: at the end. Like, did you see him doing the drum with the row when they
0: awesome
1: won a couple nights
0: ago? They
1: were
0: doing that at baseball games because they all went to a baseball game.
1: I know. And then you've got like awesome the orange, what was that, Denmark or whoever, the Netherlands?
0: Denmark.
1: Yeah. Like one of those. And then I want to know, why is Country Roads the best song that we have after a win?
0: Seriously? That's what they're playing?
1: They were playing John Denver. Wow. Take Me Home, Country Roads. That's the theme song of America.
0: Give me 10 minutes, I could probably come up with something a lot
1: better. I mean, I would go with Party in the USA, a little Miley Cyrus.
0: Anything.
1: You know, like that would be better to me.
0: Born in the USA. You
1: there you go.
0: There's a million other options, I feel like, than that.
1: I think so, too.
0: You know, Country Roads is kind of just a dull.
1: And it's about West Virginia. It's not,
0: right.
1: I don't get it.
0: Yeah, that's rough. Nope, it's a good call on your part, but good luck getting anybody to agree on one thing or another. That's the problem. Nobody agrees on anything anymore.
1: I know. Yeah, West Virginia fans have to be pumped up. John Denver, Take Me Home Country Roads. I don't know. Captain Jim wants to know, with the World Cup, do you think they would have a way to review these calls and correct them before the next game?
0: You would think.
1: Yeah.
0: They have no... The only way you can appeal is if FIFA decided to make it a multi-game suspension, which apparently they have the ability to do when you get a red card. So if they decided to extend his suspension to multiple games, they could appeal that.
1: That would be it. Okay.
0: That's it. That's all you got.
1: All right. John Doe, I forgot about the Nathan's hot dog eating contest. No publicity on that, it feels like, this year.
0: Or remember, what's-his-name got a special exemption to play or something? Or to eat, I guess, in the... Something's going on.
1: Chestnut. I remember. He did last year because he was with a different hot dog company or something.
0: Yeah. So he's in now.
1: Haven't heard anything about that one
0: this
1: year. All right.
0: Flip it on Saturday. All good.
1: Lee Greenwood, proud to be an American. Not really a fun one to sing, though, after a sporting event win.
0: Yeah, seems odd.
1: That feels a little too schmaltzy to me.
0: I think Born in the USA... A little Springsteen, right? Like,
1: yeah,
0: that's where we need to pump that up.
1: But again, you know, maybe you just go party in the USA because everyone's happy.
0: If they win it all, party in the USA.
1: There you go. All right. Have a great and safe 4th of July weekend. Again, we will be off tomorrow, but we will be back Monday. So be safe out there. Don't lose any digits. Have fun. Stay hydrated. Stay cool. And we will talk to you on Monday. We will talk to you then. 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
9: Good to have you back at ABC Supply Stadium in Beloit, Wisconsin, where the South Bend Cubs continue their 12-game road trip with stops on this trip in both Beloit and Cedar Rapids. I'm Brendan King with you on the South Bend Cubs pregame show. Brady Gallo is our studio producer. It is great to have you along on this July 2nd day, where, again, it is a scorcher in Beloit, but it is just a tad cooler than the previous 2 days here in southern Wisconsin, but still, it is still very, very warm. That tells you how hot and humid it was in the past couple of days, and this series has not started the way the Cubs would have hoped. They dropped Tuesday's opener by a final of 4-0. That was a ball game in which they were shut out. They were just never in that game at any point. Last night was the more disappointing one, without question, with the Cubs losing to Beloit 9-8 in 10 innings. This is a ball game last night. The Cubs led 7-1 heading to the bottom of the sixth inning. And South Bend really dominated early in the game. Neither club scored in the first inning. And then the second started a big offensive rally for the Cubs in the early and middle frames. It was a 3-run second. The Cubs scoring their first tally. Miguel Useche reaching on an error. It was a ground ball smack to third that should have ended the inning, but it was misplayed by Abrahan Ramirez, the Beloit third baseman, scooting underneath his mitt. That allowed Logan Potti to come around and score. The error led to Michael Hallquist getting his first plate appearance of his Cubs career. Hallquist was signed out of independent baseball in the American Association, and the Cubs assigned him straight to South Bend. The 24-year-old, a former Ball State Cardinal, Michael Hallquist stepped up for his first Cub plate appearance, and he crushed a home run deep over the left field wall, a 2-run shot, making it 3-0. The Cubs added on with 2 more runs in the third. They would then play 2 in the top of the sixth inning, including a solo homer by Logan Potti. Last year on September 7th, Potti crushed his first professional home run with the Cubs. And earlier this season, in 51 games played with the Myrtle Beach Pelicans, he had 14 of them. So for Potti, career home run number 16, solo shot. Again, the Cubs stretched out that lead, and they led it 7-1, heading to the bottom of the sixth inning. On the mound, Mason McGuire worked the first 3 frames, giving up just a run. Luis Rojano pitched an efficient and quick bottom of the fourth 1-2-3 inning. But then again, the Cubs ran into trouble in both the sixth and the seventh. That's when Beloit got themselves back in it. 2 runs in the sixth inning cut the lead to 4. And then 3 runs in the seventh had Beloit right in it, and it was a home run by Carlos Sanchez that really put Beloit on the scene last night. They would tie it at 8-8 in the bottom of the eighth, thanks to a 2-run base hit by Carter Johnson. 8-8 game going to the ninth. The Cubs failed to play to run in the ninth inning, But in the bottom of the ninth, they did prevent Beloit from walking off the game.

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1: Doubling up Kaba at second. Just as we were still digesting that play, Connor Johnson, who tied the game at eight in the bottom of the eighth, stepped up and nailed a double up the left field line. It was a fair ball. And remember, with Dylan Head being hit by a pitch earlier in the inning, he was still at first. He came all the way around to score, and Beloit walked off the Cubs 9-8. And again, we didn't really get a chance enough to appreciate the impressive double play turned by Michael Hallquist, and then his throw to Angel Cepeda at second, just because the next pitch won the game for the Sky Car. But as we turn the page to today, the Cubs are hoping to break a three-game skid. It's only the second time this season that the Cubs have dropped three straight games. And the last time they did it, you got to go all the way back to late April and the start of May. We are now into the month of July. It is always good to limit your losing streaks, but the Cubs have got to nip this one and get back in the W column. Their second half record has fallen to below 500 at 5-6. Of course, the Cubs still the first half champions in the West after clinching the first half back in June. We'll take a timeout. When we come back, we'll introduce tonight's starting lineups, getting you set for game 3 of 6 between the Cubs and the Sky Carp tonight from another steamer in Beloit, be it a little bit cooler from the previous two nights. The lineups up next on Sports Radio WSBT.
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1: South Bend Cubs baseball here on Sports Radio WSBT. I'm Brendan King from ABC Supply Stadium here in Beloit, Wisconsin, where the Cubs are continuing this six-game series against the Sky Carp. Again, after Monday's off day following 4th of July weekend, the Cubs will be in Cedar Rapids starting on Tuesday night. That will continue the six-game road trip, or the 12-game road trip, I should say. That's a six-game series in Cedar Rapids. All-Star break commences after that Cedar Rapids series, so again, it is going to be a while until we see you next at Four Winds Field. The next ball game in downtown South Bend at Four Winds Field, scheduled for July 17th. 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For the visiting South Bend Cubs, a three-game losing streak is only their second of the season, but the Cubs' total record is now 44-29. They have a second half mark of 5-6, dropping under 500 in half number two. The Cubs are first half champions in the Midwest League West Division, already playoff bound. That will be in September, and the Cubs are managed by Daniel Wasinger. The Cubs' order starts with center fielder Kane Kepley. Right fielder Josiah Hartshorne will bat second. Josiah, really for the first time in his pro career, is going through a deep struggle. He is just 1-for-20 in his last five games, 6-for-38 in his last 10. But if there's one guy that can break out of a cold stretch, it's one of the top prospects in all of baseball. Hartshorne now considered a top 100 Major League Baseball prospect. Just a matter of time before he gets out of this rut. Jose Escobar will play left field and hit third. The Cub cleanup man at shortstop, Angel Cepeda. Batting fifth, acting as the Cub designated hitter, Logan Poteet. Matt Hallback will bat number 6 in the lineup. Hallback playing the hot corner at third. Batting seventh,

0: playing first base, Miguel Useche. The number eight batter at second, one of the stars of last night, Michael Hallquist, in just his second Cub organization game. He hit a home run in his first Cub organization at-bat last night in the second inning. Hallquist, the former Ball State Cardinal. And batting ninth, doing the catching tonight, Justin Stransky. The South Bend Cubs starting pitcher, right-hander Nazir Mule. For the hard-throwing righty, he'll make his 11th appearance, seventh start. He's 2-2 with a 4.03 earned run average. Mule, who was outstanding a couple of appearances ago in Fort Wayne. It was the first career outing for Mule, dating back to 2024, where he did not walk a batter in the game. He had 43 appearances in his pro career up until that night, where he walked at least one man in every game. Zero walks back on June 20th. His last outing against Quad Cities, he started against the River Bandits, taking a no decision. 3 2/3 innings pitched. He gave up 3 runs on 3 hits, including a homer, walking 2 and striking out 2. Those are the Cubs. These are the Skycar. Beloit is 34-41 on the season. They've got a good second half record at 7-3. But once again, it is the Wisconsin Timber Rattlers leading the second half in the West Division entering today. Nobody has played better second half ball than Wisconsin, who is 9-1 in half number 2. Beloit, though, still a very good start to the second half. They're managed by Angel Espada. The Skycarp lineup starts with their usual leadoff man, Starlin Caba. He'll play shortstop. Dylan Head scored the game-winning run last night in the bottom of the 10th. Head in left field, hitting second. Connor Johnson, who had the game-tying and game-winning hits last night, will bat third and play third. Batting cleanup, DHing for Beloit, Abrahan Ramirez. The first four in the lineup for the Skycarp will bat left-handed. Colby Shade moved up in the order tonight. Shade batting fifth in center. Jacob Jenkins Cowart, a 3 RBI game last night, will play right field and hit number 6. The number 7 batter, catching, Wilson Weber. Making his first appearance of the series, but a guy the Cubs are very familiar with, first baseman Wilfredo Lara. He played a whole bunch of games against the Cubs last season. Batting ninth at second base, Jesus Hernandez. The Beloit starting pitcher, left-hander Joey Volini. Volini, who faced the South Bend Cubs back in April, will make his ninth total appearance, seventh start. When he faced the Cubs in April, he started the game at Four Winds Field, going just an inning. He was coming back from an injury at that time, and talking to Josh Flickinger, who broadcast games for Beloit. Volini is now healthy, and he continues to lengthen out his arm. He went 5 strong innings in his last start against Peoria, somehow taking the loss. He allowed 2 runs and struck out a career-high 11 over 5 innings and took the loss. That is a tough break. 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Tonight, Richie Arredondo calls the balls and strikes. Sam Harris patrols the bases. We'll take another timeout on the South Bend Cubs pregame show. When we come back, a check in the Midwest League scoreboard and the scores across the Chicago Cubs organization on Sports Radio WSBT.
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0: Cubs and the Sky Carp about to get going here in Beloit, where it's another toasty one. There is some cloud cover off in the distance. I know there's some rain expected throughout the Midwest. For now, we're looking okay for this game three of this six-game series between the Cubs and the Sky Carp. Could be some rain on the way later this weekend as well. We'll just have to wait it out. But again, it's been nice and sunny all day leading up to the ball game. And again, we expect that to carry, even though, again, there is some rain around the Wisconsin slash Illinois slash Indiana area. Hopefully it dodges us. 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A tradition of excellence since 1947. On the IL for the Cubs, right-handed pitchers Ben Johnson and Jose Romero, as well as outfielders Leonel Espinoza and Cade Snell. Let's get you a scoreboard check before we pause for the national anthem. 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Just one game in the Midwest League underway. Top of the second, West Michigan in front of Lake County, 2-0. Getting going in the next 5 minutes. It'll be Lansing matching up with Dayton. The Dragons are the first half East Division champions. Great Lakes will visit Fort Wayne in downtown Fort Wayne from the 260 at Parkview Field. At 7:30, Cedar Rapids matches up with Quad Cities. That's the Battle of Iowa. And at 7:35 in Central Illinois, West Division, second half leading Wisconsin, goes against Peoria. In the Cub organization, Dominican Summer League had plenty of rain today. Both the DSL Cubs blue team and the DSL Cubs red team finished early. DSL Cubs red completed their game in six innings, 4-1. Low A Myrtle Beach hosts Hickory coming up in 5 minutes. Iowa visits Toledo at the same time. Underway in the top of the first, the Knoxville Smokies scoreless with the Columbus Clingstones. 9 o'clock tonight, it's the ACL Cubs and the ACL Reds. We will see if 2025 Chicago Cubs first round pick Ethan Conrad plays his second career game. He made his pro debut in the ACL game a couple of nights ago. For us here in Beloit, the Cubs are looking for their first win of the week, and they're trying to snap this three-game skid. It's the Cubs and the Sky Carp coming up next from ABC Supply Stadium on Sports Radio WSBT.
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0: South Bend Cubs baseball is on the air from ABC Supply Stadium in Beloit, Wisconsin. We welcome you on Sports Radio WSBT for the third of six games between the South Bend Cubs and the Beloit Skycarp, the Midwest League affiliate of the Miami Marlins. Good evening, everybody. It's Brendan King with you in the broadcast booth. This road trip has gotten off to a bit of a sour start for the Cubs, being shut out on Tuesday night 4-0, and last night holding a 7-1 lead in the sixth inning. But Beloit came back to win the game in 10 by a final score of 9-8. South Bend on a three-game losing streak just for the second time this season. You got to go back to late April and early May to find the last one. But the first half West Division champions are trying to get back on track. This is a ball club in Beloit that is playing good ball to start the second half. In the dash to September, they are 7-3 to open half number two. The Cubs' second half mark is now 5-6. South Bend will bat against big left-hander Joey Volini, the former Florida State Seminole, will make his ninth appearance, seventh start. He's 0-1 with a 3.38 earned run average. He won't make his second start against the Cubs, be it the last one, he was barely on the mound. Coming back from a spring training injury, Volini pitched a singular inning against the Cubs back on April 17th, allowing a run, did not give up a hit. He walked a pair and struck out two as well. The Cubs will have a top three of Kane Kepley, Josiah Hartshorn, and Jose Escobar. Kepley and Escobar batting left-handed against the southpaw Volini. And it is Kepley digging into the batter's box. He awaits the game's first pitch. And it is on the way from Volini. Here's a swing and a line drive base hit to right. Kane Kepley right on the first pitch fastball from Volini. And he will single to start the ball game. That's a great start. Kepley had been retired to start the game in both previous days of this series. He gets on to get things going. And immediately the Cubs put their best base runner on. Kane Kepley has swiped 39 bases. But Joey Volini, the big left-hander, does have a solid pickoff move. Hartshorn batting second. He's a switch hitter batting right-handed. And Volini pitches. Here's a fastball strike. Wind is blowing out to center again for a third straight game. We have seen multiple home runs on each side. Kepley leads at first. He's held by Lara. Volini looks over. The pitch. Swing and a dribbler foul off of the home plate umpire, and it's 0-2. Well, really, for the first time in the career of Josiah Hartshorn, he is going through a struggle-filled time at the plate. This is not going to happen often in the career of Hartshorn, but he is just 1-for-20 over his last five games, and he is hitless in the series. Time called by the Cub batter. Hartshorn recently inserted into the top 100 prospects list in all of baseball. That is quite the exclusive club, obviously. But again, the 19-year-old Hartshorn in a bit of a struggle lately. Here's a pickoff throw, and Kepley is back diving in. Wilfredo Lara playing first base for Beloit, and he has very little experience in that avenue. Lara, typically an outfielder. We have also seen him play the middle infield over the years with Beloit. He is at first base. He is not a big target. Pretty good lead for Kepley. Volini looks over a few times. Kepley fakes the steal. Swing and a miss. Strike three. Hartshorn chases a changeup. First out for Volini. And after seeing the right-handed Hartshorn, it'll be another Cub lefty, Jose Escobar. Jose just wrapped up a scorching month of June where he hit .343 with the Cubs. And he has started July in a similar avenue. Homering last night. Kepley dancing at first, again not running. Escobar lays off an off-speed delivery, low, ball one. There is some more cloud cover moving into the area. And the sunshine that was on the diamond pregame has now been covered up. And the hope is that we do not see rain tonight, although it is possible. Just underway, top of the first, no score. Here's the pitch. Inside. Well, Kepley is trying his best to toy with the mind of Joey Volini. Obviously, the lefty Volini has to look right at Kepley every time he comes set. And Kane is doing his best to bother him by dancing at the base, hopping up and down, going back and forth. Takes a big hop here. Doesn't run. The pitch to Escobar is blistered in for a strike on a fastball. It's 2-1. Lefty to lefty. Pickoff throw. This time Kepley's back standing. Kane was no more than 2 feet off the bag when Volini threw over. Again, Volini sets. He works off the third base side of the slab. Kepley with a bigger lead now. Again, does not run. And a little looper is smacked to center for a base hit by Escobar. Well, not sure how much Kepley really bothered Volini in that plate appearance, but he just left a pretty good-looking breaking ball hanging over the middle of the zone, and Escobar slapped it right up the gut. Couple singles for the Cubs here in the top of the first inning. No score. The batter will be Angel Cepeda. Here is Cepeda with runners at first and second. Volini struck out a career-high 11 in his last outing. Kicks and delivers. Check swing, fastball. No swing. Ruled by the base umpire, Sam Harris. Umpiring crew brought to you by Indiana LASIK Centers as Harris made that check swing call from behind the pitcher's mound. Richie Arredondo calls the balls and strikes. Cubs with a couple on in the top of the first, trying to open the scoring. Double steal for the Cubs. The pitch is a ball. No throw made by Beloit. Cubs steal two bags. Kepley with his 40th. Escobar swipes his first in a Cub uniform. Stolen bases for the Cubs, brought to you by Jets Pizza. And now the Cubs are really in business. They've got their cleanup man Cepeda at the plate. And there's only one out in the top of the first. No score. Men at second and third. The pitch. Cut and a miss. It's 2-1. Again, Volini, in just that singular inning against the Cubs back on April 17th, allowed one run. And as mentioned, he was coming back from a spring training injury at the time. So he has continued to lengthen his arm as this season has gone along. The bulky left-hander sets at the belt, kicks and delivers. Breaking pitch is a strike on the inner half to Cepeda, and it's 2-2. The third baseman, Carter Johnson, plays in even with his base, and now actually Beloit is going to move the rest of their infield in. Everybody was playing back except for the third baseman. Now everybody in near the green turf. Next one is a fastball high. Again, here at ABC Supply Stadium, this is a turf facility. All green-looking grass around the diamond is turf in the outfield and the infield. The mound, the batter's box, and the baselines, along with the rest of the infield, is pure dirt. Warning track is turf. And here is the payoff. Cepeda looks at a pitch low for ball four. It might have actually clipped his back foot. Either way, it is ball four, and they have officially ruled no hit by pitch. Either way, Cepeda works a walk. He was on base three times last night, including a pair of free passes. 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The batter is Logan Potti, who is 3-for-7 in two games back with the Cubs since his promotion from Low A. Bags loaded, no score. Potti takes a strike. Poteet homered last night, 16th career home run for Logan. And, you know, it's only July 2nd. He made his first professional home run count in the final day of the regular season last year on September 7th. He chases an off-speed pitch low for strike two. Poteet, again, was assigned to the Cubs late last season after being drafted out of UNC Charlotte. And then he started this season at Low A, got a chance pretty much to catch there every day. He hit 14 home runs with the Myrtle Beach Pelicans. And he's facing an 0-2 hole. Bases loaded, the pitch. Poteet strikes out swinging, and a changeup got him low. Three straight strikes from Volini to Pozzi, and it's up to Matt Hallback here in the top of the first. Cubs trying to take advantage of this bases loaded opportunity. Volini gave up two singles and then walked Cepeda to load him up. He is working from the stretch with the bags juiced. Hallback, the right-handed third baseman up. He takes the first pitch outside. Nothing-nothing game, top of the first. South Bend has dropped the first two games of this series. And again, after Sunday's loss, overall a three-game skid. 1-0 as Volini, the big lefty, sets. A deep breath, and now he brings it. Hallback lays off a high heater, ball two. Again, the wind is blowing out to center. Here at ABC Supply Stadium, the left field foul pole deeper than the right, 345 feet to left, 325 to right, 400 to straightaway center. The 2-0 coming. Hallback looks at a strike on a fastball. 2-1. This is a big facility, though. You really need to mash one to get it out past the power alleys. We did see Jose Escobar hammer a home run, though, last night to straightaway center. It was an impressive hack by Escobar, who is the runner at second. Bags loaded for the Cubs. 2-1 to Hallback is low and inside, ball three. And Volini, with nowhere to put Hallback, is facing a 3-1 count. He works with the catcher, Wilson Weber. Both of these guys drafted last year by the Miami Marlins. Big pitch here, and a scoreless game, and the bags loaded. The 3-1. Hallback takes a strike, and it's 3-2. There will be a merry-go-round of Cubs coming up in the next offering. And this could really define the start of this game. If Volini can get out of a jam, South Bend trying to strike early. Scored first last night. And will be set for the payoff. A little low for ball four, and a run will score. That did not miss by much on a 93-mile-per-hour fastball. A good eye by Hallback. And it's a walk for the Cubs, presented by Best One Tire and Auto Care. 1-0 on the bases-loaded walk. And for Volini, quite the rarity. He walked just 9 batters in 24 innings this season, entering this game. He's got 2 in the top of the first inning. Kepley scores. It's 1-0 South Bend, and the bases will still be loaded for Miguel Useche. Quick mound visit. The pitching coach for Beloit is Jason Erickson. He has been with the SkyCorp now for a number of seasons. Can Useche continue the Cubs rally? Miguel with a base hit last night. That ended a long skid for Miguel at the plate. First pitch, swung on and missed. Useche went 0 for 14 last week in the series against Quad Cities. One and nothing Cubs. South Bend with a run in thanks to a bases loaded walk. Bases still juice. The pitch, running inside on Useche for ball one. Again, Volini, a guy that the Marlins were very careful with about his pitch limits early in the season. He has already thrown 24 of them in this first inning. Two outs, bases loaded, 1-0 Cubs. Useche on the next one, fouls it off the catcher, and it is 1-2. Nazir Mule will be the Cubs starting pitcher when we get going in the bottom of the first inning. Mule will immediately get to pitch with the lead. But again, South Bend looking for more in this top of the first with the bags packed. Volini trying to escape from the inning. Two strikes on Useche. Here it is. In the dirt for a ball. Useche took it in the dirt. It's 2-2. Hallback at first. Cepeda at second. It's now Escobar leading in foul ground at third. Third baseman Johnson hugs the line. And the 2-2 to Useche. Just a little inside and high. It's 3-2. The crowd wanted that one. Seems like no argument from the Beloit dugout. So again, it's 3-2. And again, all Cubs will be moving. Second time in the inning where we will have a 3-2 delivery and two down with the bases loaded. Volini, who has walked two in the inning, gets a strikeout of Useche on a high fastball. Useche fouled it into Weber's mitt. The Cubs do leave the bases loaded, but they get one on the bases loaded walk that Hallback took. RBI for Hallback. Kepley scored it. It's South Bend 1. And the Skycarp coming up next against right-hander Nazir Mule on Sports Radio WSBT.
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0: The Skycarp will take their first swings against right-hander Nazir Mule, who will get to pitch with the lead in this bottom of the first inning. Cubs getting a run in the top of the first on the bases-loaded walk by Matt Hallback. Hallback will immediately play in at third against the Skycarp leadoff man Starlin Caba, a speedy shortstop. He takes a strike. Caba has always got the new accessories on. He has worn a pair of pink cleats this week. Yesterday, I believe he was wearing an all-orange set of cleats. Today, they are turquoise and bright orange. Here's the 0-1. Swing and a miss. It's 0-2. Nazir Mule making his 11th appearance and 7th start. He was very, very good out of the bullpen in Fort Wayne last road trip. And struggled at times in his last start last week against QC. 0-2 pitch is towards the back foot of Caba. Did not strike him, though. Gobbled up out of the dirt by Cub catcher Justin Stransky, and it's 1-2. Mule, however, greeting Caba with the bright-colored cleats. Nazir using a bright pair of pink cleats on. From the stretch, Caba moves away from an inside fastball, and it's 2-2. 1-0 Cubs, bottom of the first inning. Beloit with Caba, Head, and Johnson to come up first. The top four of the Skycarp order will all bat left-handed. And the 2-2. Laced on a liner to base hit to left for Starlin Caba. He went the other way with that. A two-strike offering that he was able to smack to the left field side in front of Jose Escobar. Nothing he could do. Both teams' leadoff men single in their halves of the first inning. And here's the guy that scored the game-winning run last night, Dylan Head. As we told you in the pregame show, the game-winning hit by Carter Johnson, who stands on deck, we were still trying to appreciate the terrific line drive double play turned by Cubs second baseman Michael Hallquist. Here is Head standing in, looking at a strike. Because Hallquist made an amazing, at the time, game-saving catch in shallow right field. Probably would have scored Caba, who's the courtesy runner at second, if it dropped. But Hallquist made a great play in shallow right, stretching to make the catch. Mule works, and looking at a strike, his Head on a breaking ball. It's 0-2. Hallquist then turned around and threw it to second to double up Caba. And again, while we were still trying to brag about what Michael Hallquist did, Carter Johnson on deck looped that game-winning hit into the left field corner the opposite way, scoring Head from first. Two strikes on him. Pickoff throw to first, and back standing is Caba. Well, the top of the Skycarp batting lineup can really run. Beloit leads the Midwest League in stolen bases with 191, so Mule has got to have that in the back of his mind today. The 0-2 in the dirt, wild pitch. To the backstop it goes. Cabo will take second. And immediately the tying run is in scoring position. Hallback again will play in at the hot corner. Cepeda, the Cubs shortstop, sets up behind the runner Caba now. Everybody else in their normal spots. 1-2. Pulled sharply, first base side base, hit down the line and right. Useche couldn't get it. Coming home is Caba. It will be a double for Dylan Head. And it's a tie game just like that. 1-1. Go ahead run in scoring position for Beloit. That one was chopped over the foul line. Fair ball, of course, but past Useche, who did go diving for it, couldn't handle it. Hartshorn picked it up in right. And again, Dylan Head now stands in scoring position in a 1-1 tie. Well, South Bend, they got just one run in their half of the first inning, but they also left the bases loaded, could have had more. Ultimately, they did not get enough. Obviously, a long way to go tonight, but in the first, it's a 1-1 tie. Here is the guy that tied it and won it last night. Carter Johnson swinging and missing at a Mule slider. Johnson playing third base tonight. He tied the game in the eighth last night on a two-run single and then won the game in the 10th on an RBI double. The pitch. Grounded foul. It is nothing and two on Johnson, the former second-round pick of Miami. At the time when he was drafted, he was selected out of high school in Alabama. Just coming up to the Sky Carp recently, high A ball for the first time. Johnson in five games batting .263. And a bit of a delay here. Richie Arredondo, the home plate umpire, sees something that he does not like. And, it was a ball that got loose somehow in front of the first base side dugout. Nobody out. Bottom of the first. Beloit has just tied it on the double by Dylan Head. And they've got the opportunity to take their first lead. Two strikes on Johnson. Every Sky Carp in the top three of this order has had two strikes on him. Johnson pulls a base hit over the leaping Useche down the right field line. It's another two-strike hit. Beloit will take the lead. It's into the right field corner. Back-to-back RBI doubles, and it's 2-1. Three straight hits to start for Beloit tonight. Caba, Head, and Johnson. And again, all of them are with two strikes. So Mule, he's just not made that execution pitch when needed to with two strikes. Justin Stransky, the Cup catcher, will go out to the mound. It's a 2-1 Beloit lead. And again, they have another man in scoring position. There is still nobody out. And here is Ramirez, the DH. Another lefty. The first righty is on deck in Colby Shade. First pitch to Ramirez. Rolled to first. Useche has got this one on a knee. He'll take it to the bag himself. A three unassisted, but advancing to third is Johnson. Two to one, the Cubs trail after again opening the scoring in the top of the first. Colby Shade, the Beloit center fielder, again the first righty to face Mule. This is a righty-righty matchup. Infield in. First pitch pops Stransky's mitt at 96 with a fastball strike. Again, the Cubs left him loaded in the top of the first. Could have had more. Did not strike while the iron was hot. The 0-1. Way high up there for a ball. 1-1. Cubs are in the middle of a three-game losing streak. Second time this season they've dropped three straight. The most they've lost in a row this year is five. That was to Fort Wayne. And oddly enough, that was after winning the opener of a six-game series. They dropped the next five. Mule sets for the 1-1. Shade fouls it off Cub catcher Justin Stransky, who needs a moment to shake that off. Richie Arredondo, the home plate umpire, will go deliver a baseball back to Mule to give Stransky a moment to recover. Colby Shade batting .287 in 53 games. He has homered 8 times with 30 RBIs. Mule ready to work. At the belt, he sets kicks. Here's a pitch that hits Colby Shade. Colby Shade hit by a pitch. It then sailed to the backstop. Johnson was running home, but again, the dead ball was called, so it's a hit by pitch. And here is Jacob Jenkins-Cowart. Jenkins-Cowart, the final lefty in the starting nine for Beloit. He had a 3-RBI game last night. Cubs now with a chance at a double play, but Shade runs well. He has 25 stolen bases. We'll see if he wants to test. Does not run, taking outside Jenkins-Cowart. Cubs trail it 2-1. Cubs with a run in the top of the first. Beloit plated 2 so far in this inning. They have runners at first and third as Mule is back to work on the 1-0. Instead throws to first, close but not in time. Back diving safe was Shade. It was a close play. Hallback in at third. He's the only guy defending the left side of the infield. The pitch to Jenkins-Cowart is roped foul. Angel Cepeda, the shortstop, shuffles towards the middle. He is just behind and to the left of the bag at second. And again, here in Beloit, plenty of room in the power alleys. There is an ocean of green turf in both left center and right center. Here's the 1-1. Way high for a ball 2-1. Now some really dark clouds are starting to move into the area, and they're coming in from left to right, so these clouds are not going to dodge us. The question is, do they have any rain in them? Very dark on the diamond right now. The stadium lights are on. Another pickoff throw, this one with no tag by Useche. Shade is safe. And that is the second throw over in this at-bat to Jenkins-Cowart. So, again, the limit is 3, and Mule would have to pick off the runner Shade on his next attempt. If he does not get him, Shade would automatically be awarded second base. Mule asked for a new baseball. He does get it. And with Shade's 25 stolen bases, we will see if he takes off with the next delivery. He's got a good lead. He runs, and the pitch to Jenkins-Cowart is popped up. Back behind the plate, it will go out of play. Two and two. Shade again with a big lead at first. Johnson's at third. Two runs are in. Beloit has taken the lead. Runner takes off again. Pitch is high. Throw down to second. The tag won't be in time. Stransky did throw to second. Again, that's risky because if the ball gets away, Beloit gets a free run. But they did contend. Shade steals the base, his 26th. It's the second stolen bag of the inning. The Skycarp have runners at second and third. And again, after that pitch was a ball, the infield will have to come in. It will be 3-2. Mule kicks. Lifted to shallow left. Slicing towards foul ground. Escobar is over. He does not have a play, and it's foul. Second and third occupied for Beloit. First base now open. Cobb infield in with one out, and here's another payoff pitch to Jenkins-Cowart. Swung on and popped again. A looping pop fly drifting out of play to the third base part of the yard into the seats. Apparently a nice grab was made. Jenkins Cowart hanging tough. And again, low-hanging dark clouds are now hovering directly over ABC Supply Stadium. It is hot and humid. Honestly, obviously rain would not be good for anybody. You never want to go into a rain delay, but it could really cool down things. Long battle here. Here is another payoff pitch. He has walked him. The fifth base runner of the inning for Beloit. This time on a walk, the first walk by Mule. He has allowed a single, a pair of doubles. He has hit a man, and now he has walked Jenkins Cowart. It is already a 2-1 Beloit lead. Both teams are going to have the opportunity with the bases loaded in the first inning. And Cub pitching coach Henry Hack is going to take a trip to the mound. We are working on a half-hour long first inning. Long top of the first where the Cubs got a run. But again, they left them loaded. The hope is that Beloit will do the same. Meeting at the mound is done. And the batter will be Wilson Weber. Weber batting 197 in 36 games. The Beloit catcher with an opportunity to do more damage. Corner infielders are even with their bases. First pitch, low for a ball. And Mule, he's got to throw strikes here. You can't work around the Skycart bottom third of the order. You got to pitch to these guys. Weber batting 197. Lara on deck is just 210. So you got to make Beloit beat you here. You can't give them free bases. The 1-0. Swing and a miss, and that's a good pitch. 96-mile-per-hour fastball. It's 1-1. Useche and Hallback still in at the corners. Hartshorn very deep in right against the right-handed Weber. The pitch. Check swing. He went too far. It's a strike, and it's 1-2. Call made by the home plate umpire. Beloit on top, 2-1 in the bottom of the first inning. The Cubs picked up a run in their half of the first. Beloit so far has scored two. Just one out. Bases loaded. It's 1-2 on Weber. The pitch. That's in there for called strike three. A breaking ball frozen. And Mule comes back to Kay Weber. That's a big strikeout. And the first for Mule. Paint the corner moment presented by Five Star Painting. The pros delivering big league precision and a five-star finish for your home. Because if your walls could talk, they'd ask for Five Star Painting. It's up to Wilfredo Lara from the Beloit perspective. Bases loaded. Lara with his first plate appearance of the series. Batting 210 in 52 games. Bases loaded. The pitch. Didn't mean to swing. Chops it slowly to third. Picked up by Hallback. Throw to first. It's going to be not in time. One run will score. Throw goes back to third. That is also not in time. One run will score. It was a half swing by Lara. He put it in play, a fair ball chopping slowly up the third baseline. Hallback's only option was to glove it and throw on the run to first, because if he threw home, it would have been too late. He was not able to step on third because he was so far advanced up the third baseline. And again, he tried to throw to first to get a speedy Lara. It's going to be a big break for Beloit. They'll lead it 3-1. And the batter is Hernandez. The bases are still loaded. Here's Mule's first pitch. Breaking ball is a strike. Again, after the safe call was confirmed at first, Useche threw back to third to try and get the runner there. Shade, he was nearly picked off as the wind is really picking up. Here's the pitch. Low on a slider. The wind is really picking up. You might hear that in your crowd mic. And the back pant legs of the home plate umpire's gray pants are whipping with the wind. The wind now gusting to straightaway center, so we might be end up getting a shower or two here. We don't know. Again, it was beautiful pregame. Sunshine, and suddenly this big system has moved in. The 1-1. A little high. But even with this wind and this weather moving into the area, the threat is massive from a Beloit perspective here. Three runs are in, and they have the bases loaded. Lara, the infield single, driving in the most recent run. Here's the set in the pitch. Swung on and drilled to center. Trouble. Kane Kepley backs towards the fence. Battling the wind, makes the catch. Oh my goodness. The wind out of nowhere continued to push that ball deeper. Kepley made the grab on the run. Both teams end up leaving the bases loaded in the first inning. The Cubs get one. The Sky Carp get three. And we'll go to the second. 3-1 Beloit on Sports Radio WSBT.
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0: Well, a back-and-forth first inning played at three runs for Beloit after the Cubs got a singular tally in their half of the first. I'm Brendan King on Sports Radio WSBT. Some dark, low-hanging clouds are directly above ABC Supply Stadium right now. No rain, though. Although the wind really picked up towards the back end of that bottom of the first inning. Michael Hallquist leads off against Joey Volini. The first pitch is a called strike on the Cubs' second baseman. Well, yesterday was quite the memorable Cub organization debut of Michael Hallquist. He homered in his first Cubs org at-bat, and that was in the second inning last night. Here's the pitch. It's high. Three to one Beloit. Again, the Cubs with a singular run in their half of the first. They left him loaded. The Sky Carp with three. They also left him juiced. Hallquist will look at one high again for ball two. Volini winds and delivers. Hallquist scoops a fly ball to shallow center field. Shade froze, now comes in a few steps to make the play. One away in the top of the second. Volini, very uncharacteristic first inning for him. He walked two, came into this outing with just nine walks all season. And again, let up one singular run. It was on a bases loaded walk. Here is Justin Stransky, the Cub catcher, batting ninth today. Pitch to Justin is high. Volini winds and pitches. Stransky swings and misses. So plenty of time for the Cubs to come back tonight. Again, it was a 7-1 Cub lead that ultimately led to a 9-8 Sky Carp win last night. So you never know. Also big for the Cubs just to get out of that inning. Here's the pitch. Breaking ball is high. 2-1. Stransky and then Kepley back to the top of the order. By the way, Nazir Mule in the first inning, he had to throw 34 pitches. So we'll see if he's back out there for a second. Stransky looks at a fastball up and in. It's 3-1. Would imagine if Mule did not get Hernandez there on the fly ball to center, that would have been his last batter. Usually the benchmark is 30 pitches in an inning. The 3-1. ripped over to short, but straight at Cabo, who makes the catch. Stransky hammered that to the shortstop, but again, Cabo was in the perfect area to make the snag. And again, when things are going well for you, you're going to get breaks. When things are struggling for you, simply you're not. You know, Beloit picking up their last run there in the first inning on the half swing by Lara. Didn't even mean to make contact, but smacked a fair, slow chop up the third baseline. And the Cubs couldn't do anything about it. A run scored with the bases loaded. Kane Kepley, the batter, fouling one away. Just feels like whenever you're in a rut or a losing streak, those are the breaks you don't get on your side, and it's the breaks that your opponent gets on their side. No balls and a strike. Lefty to lefty. Here's the pitch to Kepler. Kane looks at a breaking ball low and away. Kepley mashed a base hit to start the game in the top of the first inning. Bellini's 1-1 is barreled over the mound on a ground ball to short, stretching out Caba. The throw to first beats out Kepley, and the Cubs go 1-2-3. Well, that's what Beloit was hoping for. They pick up the lead, and then they have a shutdown inning. In the second, it is 3-1 Sky Carp on Sports Radio WSBT.
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0: Let's see if Nazir Muley can settle in here in the bottom of the second. Beloit hit around in the first, and it was Starlin Caba beginning the first inning with a single. He'll bat to start the second. Caba, Head, and Johnson all had hits in the first. They're due up here at inning number two. Caba lifts a line drive to deep left field, tracking his Escobar, running and making the catch just before his feet touch the track. Caba sliced that one to the left field corner. Honestly, a similar type drive to the game-winning hit that Beloit had last night. But again, Escobar got to it. One pitch, one out to start the second, and the batter is Dylan Head. It was a bit of a weird first inning with Beloit, again, putting 6 different base runners on, but again, the first 3, Caba, Head, and Johnson, all had base hits. Every one of their hits came with 2 strikes in the count. Head pops the ball up, third base side foul ground near the Cub dugout. Stransky, the Cub catcher, does not have a play. Three to one Beloit in the second. The Sky Carp came through with a shutdown inning last frame. Muley needs the same exact thing right here. Left side of the infield's over towards second against the lefty Head, who looks at a ball low. One and one on Dylan Head. This is rocketed to deep right field. Trouble at the fence. Hartshorn, it's going to leave the yard. Dylan Head turns on a Mule fastball and sends it over the wall in right. Solo home run. He is halfway to the cycle with a double and a homer in just two innings. 4-1 Skycar.

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1: It is Ramirez. The pitch. Swing and a miss. Everybody on this SkyCarp roster seemingly has really cool random color cleats. For Ramirez, it is a bright purple pair of cleats that he's got on. Swing and a miss. It's 0-2. We saw Cabo wearing orange shoes earlier. Earlier in the series, we saw some yellow cleats. A lot of guys wear white nowadays, but purple cleats on Ramirez. The 0-2. Outside. And by the way, there is no purple in the color scheme of the Beloit Sky Carp. For another night, they are in their home white uniforms. It's got the teal accessories, numbers, and names. The 1-2. Called strike three on the inner half. Paint the corner moment, Mule, his second strikeout. They're both looking. Paint the corner moment presented by Five Star Painting. The pros delivering big league precision and a five star finish for your home. Because if your walls could talk, they'd ask for five-star painting. We'll go to the third. Beloit adds on again. They lead it 4-1. Cubs have got to get the bats cooking on Sports Radio WSBT.
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1: 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Josiah Hartshorn leads off the Cubs half of the third. South Bend now trailing 4-1. Here's a ball poked foul on the first pitch of the inning from Joey Volini. Hartshorn struck out swinging his first time, and again, South Bend opened the scoring tonight with a singular run in the top of the first. They then left the bases loaded in the first inning. Beloit has since scored four unanswered. The 0-1 off the outside edge for a ball. Well, the darkest of clouds have moved now past the area at ABC Supply Stadium. As I talked to you at the end of the bottom of the first, the wind was really picking up. It did not look very friendly out there up in the skies. The 1-1. High up there for ball two. And now some lighter looking clouds are moving into the area. Be it still, the radar shows there are systems moving around the state of Wisconsin and Illinois towards Indiana. So hopefully everybody is safe back home. Ball three on Hartshorn low. But again, hopefully we do not see any rain. Without a doubt, it has cooled off a little bit. It was hot and humid to start the game. It is not nearly as hot and sweltering right now. The 3-1. Hartshorn looks at a strike, and it's 3-2. 2-3-4 in the Cub lineup. They have plenty of time to chip away tonight, but trying to end this three-game losing streak, and it really has been an annoying type streak where every loss just kind of has it. Has had its own lingering type feeling. The payoff, Hartshorn sends it

foul. Obviously, on Sunday, the Cubs let up 7 runs in the ninth inning to Quad Cities after having a 2-0 lead all game. Tuesday, South Bend just didn't have it. They were shut out 4-0 here in Beloit. Last night, the Cubs blew a 7-1 lead. And here is another payoff to Hartshorn. This one is going to stay inside for ball four. Did not miss by much. And it's a leadoff walk. The third of the game for Volini, who again had just 9 all season entering this game. 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Best One, where the best costs less. Here is Escobar with the leadoff man on. Escobar shoots it foul on the first pitch by Volini. Hartshorn leads it first. Escobar takes a fastball strike. It's 0-2. Four to one Beloit. Playing in the top of the third. The 0-2 to Escobar is lifted on a pop fly to left center. It's going to sink down for a base hit in front of Dylan Head. Jose Escobar has 2 singles already in the game. He had a scorching month of June. 343 was his average last month. Already in July, he has 3 hits in just 2 games, including last night's homer. And suddenly, the tying run is going to come to the plate with Angel Cepeda, who is still in search of his first Midwest League homer. There has also been a change of the wind, which, again, really happened quite randomly. The wind was gusting to center to start the game. Now here in the third, it's coming in from center. Time called before the first pitch. It's a pitch clock violation on Volini. He did toss the pitch, and going hopping away from the batter's box area was the home plate umpire, Richie Arredondo, to signal time. So it's ruled no pitch, be it the first pitch was low from Volini. So no matter what happened there, it was going to be ball one on Cepeda. It is an automatic ball, though. And now the 1-0 is pulled over to third under the stretching mitt of Johnson into left field. Cubs are going to get a run. Hartshorn comes around and scores. RBI single, Angel Cepeda. And the Cubs cut into the deficit. It is 4-2. There's always a lot of Cubs fans here in Beloit when we come to play at ABC Supply Stadium. That base hit getting some applause. Cepeda has been on twice with a walk and a single. Hartshorn again came around. Escobar goes to second. The tying run is now on base with Poteet the batter. Logan's looking for a better at-bat here against Volini. Second time he has seen him, and he'll take a strike. Logan struck out on 3 pitches in the first inning, and none of the pitches were awfully close to the zone. He did do some chasing. So let's see if Poteet can take what he learned in the first at-bat and apply it here to continue driving in runs. Nobody out, the pitch. Driven to deep left center by Poteet. Back towards the wall it goes. Head is on the track, he makes the catch. Just didn't have enough. Escobar will tag from second and go to third. Poteet crushed that to the deepest part of the yard in left center. And again, it just did not have the distance. I'll tell you, if the wind was still blowing out to center, it might have carried out of here. But Poteet flies out to deep center. Logan nearly had his second homer in as many days. What a swing by Poteet. Had just had enough room in front of the wall to squeeze it. But again, Escobar goes to third. There's one out, and now the batter's Hallback, who takes low. Cepeda remains at first. I'll tell you again, the wind was gusting to center to start the game. That probably leaves the yard in the first inning. Here's the pitch. Fastball to Hallback is inside. Matt, before this inning, had the lone Cub RBI. He took a bases-loaded walk against Volini in the first. And again, Joey Volini has walked 3 in the game, coming into this start with his walks for the season in single digits. The kick in the 2-0. Hallback drills a base hit to left field. Escobar.